0: right? So we'll review it. We're fighters. We've been fighting all our lives, right? And I think the recognition needs to sort of stand firm that this is our country.
1: That was Yindjibarndi Mayor Michael Woodley outside the federal court. House prices in the regions are growing faster than the capitals as Australians abandon big cities in search for affordability. In the 3 months to April, regional dwelling values increased by 3.3%, outpacing the 1.1% across the capital cities. Across the nation, rents have continued to rise, with regions recording 1.8% increases compared to 2.1% in the capitals. We'll have more coming up next.
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1: A bikie who paid an assassin to gun down a rival gang member is set to learn his fate. David James Pyre was convicted of murdering Rebels boss Nick Martin at Perth Motorplex in December 2020. The 43-year-old is scheduled to be sentenced in the Western Australian Supreme Court today. And Britain's Keir Starmer is consulting colleagues about whether he can stay on as Prime Minister before a crunch cabinet meeting. It comes after ministerial aides quit and almost 80 MPs publicly called for him to go. British media reports said several cabinet ministers have told Starmer he needs to set out a date in which he will step down. Now for a look at the capital city weather around the country. A shower or two in Magidge and Brisbane with the top of 24. 21 in showers in Gadigal Country, Sydney, and 18 in partly cloudy for Ngunnawal-Gambri Country, Canberra. 21 in partly cloudy in Nam, Melbourne, and cloudy in Nipaluna, Hobart with a max of 18. 24 and partly cloudy in Tundunya, Adelaide, mostly sunny and 25 degrees in Boorloo, Perth, and partly cloudy in Garamilla, Darwin with a top of 34. If you have a story that you'd like to share with us, you can send us an email to news@nirs.org.au.
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Big T on the radio. Chuck my second stinger on that I made the other day. Very creative I am. It's quite funny, the fact that I'm now on the radio. A lot of my friends around there are like, about time you got on the radio. It's perfect job for you, Tony. It's where you should have been from the beginning. But I didn't know. I wasn't too sure. I'm a big believer on the path of life, and I truly believe in it as I roll along in life. I try and stay true to it. And by staying true to it, as my friends say, I do get the quirky jobs. I get the unusual ones. I guess that coming into a radio station and getting on a radio is definitely not a normal job that someone would get. It's probably getting a foot in the door, or maybe media studies if I'd done that when I was younger. Probably would have brought me here a little bit closer. But as I say, path of life, it's I just see what happens. Take each day as it comes and smile along the way. Like I was saying, talking about earlier on before 8 o'clock, we're talking about mental health awareness. Like I say, I try and find I am one of those people who can find a bit of positive in a bucket of negativity very easily. It's not hard to wake up in the morning and smile. We all do have our bad days. We have our ups and we have our downs, and that's life.

But sometimes when we get to the down part, we're not too sure how to get back up again. There are support agents out there. There are people out there. There are businesses. There's friends. There's family. It could be just that random stranger that passes you and asks you how you're going. Sometimes that is just that one simple thing that can just change a person's day. As we do know, we don't know what's happening in people's lives. So for us, just a small comment of good morning or how you going makes life a little bit easier. That way there, you'd have to look up from your phone though. So as you find, we are all stuck in our mobile phones these days, as they call it, doom scrolling. From the courses that I did for Nirrumbrook and learning about all the different kind of things in media, it is definitely a different world we live in. Kids are definitely sunk into their phones a lot more. So are adults as well, I should say. Not just the kids out there. Lots and lots of adults don't look up from their phone for about 6 or 7 hours and the day flies by. It's definitely not a way to spend your day, looking at your phone. It definitely does fill a gap, but they say that mobile phones and technology has definitely taken over the world. So, but we can use those phones to help ourselves as well. So you can research it on there. Something that I've done since, I love to research in general. Basically coming onto the radio station gave me a platform to put it somewhere instead of just being that person that talks about everything all the time. So when you do that, you can research. Everything is at our fingertips, at our fingertips these days. If we want something, we pretty much can type it into our mobile phone or in our laptop or whatever service that we've got around them, and we can find that answer. We can find the questions as well. Sometimes we find a lot of wrong answers on there. It's sometimes just going through those fine lines and weeding out all the bull crap, I should say. I don't mean to swear. And then finding what you need. So mental health is very important, which leads me on to my next part of my show, is what I like to talk about is local legends. It's not necessarily a local legend. It's just someone that's close to you that's inspired you. Someone in your family, an icon, someone you know, past or present, doesn't really matter. Someone that shared something with you that stuck with you, that made you feel good, or something that made you feel good, and now you use that to inspire others. So I'm going to open up the phones for it and let my anxiety peak, because I haven't done a phone call yet. But we'll see how we go. It's near past 8 o'clock and we'll have a crack. 0891949900. That's 0891949900. If you want to give us a call, I'll try my best not to stuff it up because, like I said, I haven't done a phone call yet. But if you want to give us a call and have a yarn to us, let us know about something that's inspired you or a person that's made you feel good, find those positive vibes, make you feel good about your day. So we'll chuck some music on and hopefully we get a phone call. If not, we'll cruise through our Wednesday morning. Hump day, 10 past 8. Let's enjoy this morning. Hopefully everyone's doing it. It's a glorious day outside. If you're not having a good day in Broome, you're obviously inside the house. So let's get outside and enjoy this day and we'll get into this beautiful Wednesday hump day.

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Listen to Big T or listen to the legendary Sandy Dan is coming up at 9 o'clock. You definitely cannot forget her. She is on... it's her voice. Honestly, it's something about her voice. It's like going and you're seeing your nan and when she talks to you, you feel that calmness that comes through her voice. It's just one of those, even though I just met her a couple of weeks ago, I talked to her, say good morning to her every morning. It's just one of those voices that you could just listen to all day. It's so calming and relaxing to listen to. So that's a legendary Sandy Dan. She's going to be coming up after 9 o'clock with her show, and that there is definitely epic to listen to. Young Gypsy out there on the digger, he tells me quite regularly he hangs for her. I do say it every day because he tells me every day that he loves listening to her. So I've got to put that good feedback about it. All the good feedback I've been getting here on the radio station since I started last week is absolutely fantastic. I do appreciate it. I do like the negativity that comes with it too, because obviously I can't just do this positively all the day. There's going to be times when I'm not very good or something doesn't come across very nicely, and those are the times that I need to learn, and I take those things on board, and that's the best thing about being a human being, just learning every day, picking up new ideas and just listening to your peers around you. Here at Radio Glory, I honestly say these people here, everybody here is so supportive and uplifting. Every time I ask a question, I get my questions answered and I get such bigger feedback on that. And that also goes to Matty J. I talk about Matty J a lot. I've got his breakfast show now. He's moved on to bigger and better things, they say. He's moved across to ABC now. But honestly, he helps me. He rings me or sends me a message every other day just to check up and see how I'm going. Also asked me if I wanted to come in and do once a month or every fortnight, come in and do a bit of training with him and get some information, because he, like I said, he worked at Radio Glory since he was 8 years old. So he lived and breathed these walls. I'm pretty sure I could see his face if I look at the wall hard enough, and I'll see him staring down and giving me support and helping him out. So that's out the legendary Matty J. I've been talking about Mental Health Day today and local legend and basically people around you that give you the support that you need. Might be just a family member or a friend or just someone that you know at work. Anyone around you that basically makes you feel good, let them know. Tell them, hey, thanks, I really do appreciate that. Because all those kind of good feedbacks is excellent. Because it's not very often that we get good feedback or a compliment or something like that. And when I talk about that, I've been doing the Speedway. I'm the MC at the Speedway as well. I've been doing that for 4 years now. And when I get compliments, it's such a hard thing to take on board. Like, if you don't get them very often, you're not used to it, and it feels weird, to tell you the truth. Like, I'm a big giver. I'm always giving, and I like to help everybody around me. So to get something back is very unusual, and people around me have been telling me that I've got to say yes more often, which I don't, because I like to be a giver, and taking back is definitely a hard thing to do. But once you do start taking, it makes you feel so good. It's honestly, a weird feeling to get compliments, and the feeling, looks, I don't even know how to say it, go on about it, but it's just such a good thing. So if you do see someone out there, or it's just your general personality, say hello. You remember the day before mobile phones when we actually did talk to each other and we said hello and we had conversations in the shopping centres or walking down the path at the shops or anywhere that you should be or be around, you'd have that conversation with someone. I can tell you right now that my kids know that when I go into town or come into town to see someone, they know that my half an hour trip is probably going to be about an hour or so, because somebody always stops me or I always stop someone in the shopping centre. Even if it's a stranger, I'll just say hello. If you look at me, I'm going to say something. That's pretty much how I roll. All you have to do is give me a slight look and I'm good morning or how are you or how you doing and all those things there. It just makes me feel good, and it makes hopefully it makes the people around you feel good. So we didn't have anyone call in for the phone, so I'm just going to talk about the local legend and people inspire. I've got lots of people in my life that inspire me. Like 99% of my friends around me are uplifting and they're very honest. Like, don't get me wrong, they're not positive all the time. When I said that I was moving across to come into a radio station and do this as a job, I was very excited about it. Now, it's a part-time job as well, but my friends are like, what are you doing?
you change jobs like a million times over. And I'm like, you know what? As long as you're happy, that's the biggest part. If you're happy, that's all it should be about. And that's what you make from that. Whatever grows from there. For me, I wanted the foot in the door. Now I work on a radio station. I've got an opportunity to grow and learn some things from people that are positive, that give me good positive feedback or negative, however it is. It's about growing and learning. And that's what it's all about as we get older. Doesn't matter what age you are. Like, you can learn. You can, people go back to TAFE or do things in their 50s and 60s, or even when you're young, you can do it. So there's no age limit on learning, as long as you're learning something. One of my favourites, one of my dad's favourite saying is, if you're learning something, you've got to learn something new every day. I think it's one of those old-fashioned sayings. You probably don't hear it very often, but maybe you do. You know, learn something every day. If you learn something new every day, hey, you're having a good day. So it makes you feel good. That's what it's all about. Wednesday hump day, cruising through it, nearly 8:30 in the morning. I reckon we'll chuck a song on and we'll come back and we'll have a yarn about the news.

It's like someone took a knife edge and dug a 6-inch valley in the middle of my skull. At night I wake up with the sheets soaking wet, freight train.

Good morning. If you're just joining us, you got Big T on the radio on the Brekkie Show, doing a couple of hours through the week, Monday to Friday. Tomorrow we got Trey on. I'm gonna join Trey tomorrow with a Thursday show. Do a bit of a community shout out with young Trey. I thought he was young, but he's not young, he's 28. That's still young in my world. But get the young fella on. He's going to be taking control tomorrow, and I'm going to sit on the other side of the panel, and we're going to do a bit of a team show, see how we can, what we can do and what we can create. Anyway, 8:30 in the morning, hump day, Wednesday. Hope everybody's enjoying this BEA beautiful day we've got outside. It is glorious. Go outside every now and again, chuck a song on, go and stretch my legs outside and enjoy the beautiful sunshine while I sit inside my lovely booth. It's no windows in here, so I get to entertain myself by all these lovely pictures around. But let's have a yarn about the weather. Alrighty, look at our minimum of today. It was 20 degrees. That was this morning. You would have noticed that. It was a little bit warmer this morning. It was a nice night last night. I love sleeping without an air conditioner. Honestly, after the wet season, your air conditioners run pretty much the whole time. Well, they run for the whole 6 months. It's unbearable. You could not live in Broome if you didn't have an air conditioner. And honestly, the people that grew up here and lived here without air conditioners for a long time, hooly dooly, you guys are like weapons. I do know a person in town that still lives here without an air conditioner. I'm pretty sure she's still alive, but she doesn't have an air conditioner. She lives in one of the Perlis houses. No air cons. But anyway, 33 is our maximum today and sunny. We're looking on an 8. On the UV rating, that's very, very high. It's definitely a usual thing here in Broome. It does get hot. Around 1 o'clock in the afternoon is the hottest part of the day here. With 15 to 25 kilometre knots, winds easterly, 15 to 25 kilometres, becoming light in early afternoon. So that'll just make it a nice cruisy day. Okay, so it's a glorious day. We're in the dry season. We're going to look at 32, 33, 29, around 30 degrees all week. Looking into the next week, we're going to go a little bit partly cloudy, maybe drop the temperature down a little bit, but that's just going to make it even better for us, especially the locals that live here. They love this time of the year, except for the parking at the shopping centre. That's a whole different kettle of fish. But anyway, we'll move on and have a look at the tides as well. Tides are looking pretty good. They're on their way down at the moment. Excuse me, as I stop my mobile phone from ringing next to me, I've got to learn to turn it down. So tide's on the way down if you are heading to the beach. That's going to be on its way from, it was at 8:30 now, all the way down till 2 o'clock this afternoon. That's when the tide's going down. We'll get to our minimum around about 4 metres. And then after that, obviously after 2 o'clock, if you are heading to the beach, pay attention to the tides. Put a line in the sand, whatever it is that you do to protect yourself, or you can become a statistic on Facebook later on this afternoon if your car happens to go underwater. But luckily for us, the tides aren't too high, so you're going to be, there's plenty of room down at Ganthium if you're going down onto that area of the beach. It's quite funny this time of the year. Obviously, we're building up into the tourist season. It's going to get a lot busier as we move into the months. You head down to Ganthium Beach and you'll see the rows of cars. It's like basically going to the cinemas sometimes or the old outdoor car parks, and you'll see the row after row after row after row after row all the way down to the beach. Thousands and thousands. It's absolutely unbelievable when you go down. Sometimes it's the amount of people that go down there. The sunset, thank God it's that sunsets every day, so we get to enjoy it every other day of the year. But I definitely do not go near the beach in the dry season. I'll head out of town. But if you are heading out of town, it's a perfect time to go. All the roads are open. Head up the Cape, head up to One Arm Point, out to Derby, wherever you may want to go. Gibb River Road, I've been told that just opened as well. So go out there and have fun and explore, but be very mindful about when you go out. Take your respect with you. Take your rubbish home. Best way to live. Look after the country and look after where you go. And then everybody gets to enjoy it. For those lovely people out there that stack their tyres on the side of the road when they finish their challenges or up the Gibb River and so forth, take your rubbish to the tip for us, please. It is quite common when I head out of town that I see tyres and rims stacked up on the side of the road that people have come back from camping trips or anything like that. Take that kind of shit. Oops, didn't mean to swear. Bad, Tony. Take that kind of stuff to the tip. Get rid of it the right way. Do the right thing and keep our community clean. Last thing we want to do is send out people just to clean out rubbish for other people.
So keep it clean. This Broome is a beautiful, beautiful town. And that's why why you come here. You come here to enjoy this beautiful town and all that it's got going for it. So if you've got any rubbish, keep it in your car or put it in this rubbish bin. There are lots of amenities around Broome where you can put your rubbish. I know that because, like I said, I live at 12 Mile. We don't get bin collection. So we have to bring our rubbish into the tip or we burn off our cardboard and so forth. So there's plenty of places to put it. So keep Broome a beautiful town. So what have we got coming up? Lots of events coming up. Well, I reckon we'll chuck a song on and we'll get to that in a moment. Just after 8:35, let's cruise into our Wednesday. Happy hump day, everybody.

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Big T on the radio on your brekkie show. Hopefully everybody's enjoying their day out there. Nearly 8:45 in the morning, cruising into this glorious day. It's an absolutely beautiful day. Just stepped outside, stretched my legs in that beautiful sun. I love sitting in here. I pinch myself every time I sit back down and enjoy this. I play some music and have a yarn with everybody. Sitting here in bare feet, it's great. Shorts and T-shirt. I'm a little bit cold, though. The air conditioner's making my feet cold. Anyway, that's how my day is. Hope your day's enjoying it. Those lovely people out there in the quarry out of town, I do talk about Gypsy quite often, and Big Dean as well. Having some fun out there digging holes. Everyone's got to stop sending me messages, though, while I'm working. Big old shout out to Daniel Basson out there. He keeps sending me music. He wants to put on this song. He wants to put on that song. I'm like, you're a little bit late, Dan. You've got to send those messages a bit earlier for me so I can choose some music. But anyway, what's on? Lots of things happening around Broome. Like I say, we are in our dry season, so this is where it starts to ramp up. Everybody comes back to town. People that say they're locals and the ones that disappear in the wet season come back in the dry season and say they're Broomies. But anyway, that's how it rolls here in Broome. Everyone's a local if you come here for a day. Lots of things happen around Broome over the next couple of months. Well, we got the Melbourne Comedy Festival, that roadshow's coming in. Check out the... get on the Shire page there and check out all those information if you're looking for tickets, even under the Civic Centre as well, where that'll be playing. We've got tribute bands coming, INXS, Oasis, Akadaka, all those kind of things going on. We've got Galari page. You want to check on the jump on the old Galari page and see what's on there. We've got some things coming up as well. We've got a Dramedy coming up. I'm going to get some more information on this as we go so I can read it out. But because we're black, there's a Dramedy coming. To Broome, to the Gimme Club that's going to be at. I'll just find my information and make sure I know what I'm talking about. There it is. Because We're Black is a fast-paced dramedy that follows a hard-pressed single parent, Fran, as she ferries her teenagers and various family members endlessly around town in her spotless troopy. It's her car and it's her rules. It's normally the way. That's how the driver goes. Gotta love the troopy, though. Lots of troopies around Broome. Ferrying their passengers up and down the peninsula. Those ones there, Toyota. Can't go wrong with a Toyota. Lots of things happen around Broome. What else? We got June. We got the Cinefest. That's in June, though. That's Cinefest Oz, celebrating First Nation filmmakers right here in Broome. Like I said, that's in June, not too far away. We've also got the Silent Disco going on down at Cable Beach. So I talk about mental health and looking out for yourself. That looks pretty cool. Silent Disco, go for a wander down the beach, chuck some tunes on, meet some people, make new friends, make new acquaintances, get some new stories going on in life, give you something to talk about than sitting at home staring at your phone all day. So those things are happening. What else we got? Cinefest, already talked about that. We got the Gib Challenge, that's starting on Friday, thanks to the Kyle Andrews Foundation that they're sponsored by. Gib Challenge, that's a weapon and a half. You want to get out there and have a go and see the see Australia or see the Kimberleys at its finest. I'm sure there'll be a lot of training involved to get on there in the Gib Challenge, the riding bikes and running through the old outback. Definitely a beautiful way to see the scenery around Broome. And then obviously we got Shinju Matsuri and the 2026 races, International Airport Marathon, Broome Triathlon, the Fusion Moonrise, that's coming up soon, Staircase to the Moon, lots of different things. It's a dry season in Broome. No point staying inside, ladies and gentlemen. This is the time when you want to get out and explore Broome. Get out and about. Plenty, plenty places. We call it the hub. It's what I call it because it's the opportunity where you can go from here anywhere you want to go. You want to get out on the Gib River, on the Gib. You want to go down to Karajini? You want to go up and see Mitchell Falls? You want to go up Derby? Wherever you want to go, plenty of lovely places around Broome. And everywhere you go, you're going to meet some lovely people as well. Broome is a lovely community, and there are some beautiful people in it. And that's why I say when you're looking for things around Broome or you're not too sure, check out and have a yarn with the locals. 90% of people here are approachable, and they'll give you the answers. They'll take that shyness out of it and give you the opportunity to go places. When I first moved to town a long time ago, I was a bit nervous about going out to different places. I was afraid of maybe I'd come across a community and upset somebody or those kind of things. But when I spoke to people here and the locals in town, they're just basically, don't be disrespectful. Take your respect out there, be positive and nice, and ask questions. If you're not sure about something, ask the questions and you'll get that help and you'll get the opportunity to see a beautiful town. You know, you get out Crab Creek, Willie Creek, Bard Creek, up to Quandong, James Price Point.
Bard Creek. Well, I've already said that. Beagle Bay, One Arm Point, all those lovely locations up there. Check it out. Do your research on it before you go up there. You obviously, Dartigan Roadhouse is the only place to get fuel up there. So those kind of things you've got to keep in check. But if you ask questions and, well, if you're not having fun in Broome, you're doing something wrong. So that's pretty much how it works here. Here we go. We've got 10 to 9. We've got the lovely Sandy Dan coming up after 9 o'clock. It's a beautiful day out there. We'll chuck some tunes on and cruise into this Wednesday. Oops, can't find my song now. There it is there. I've got to push buttons. Too many buttons to play with sometimes. I'm just like, what am I doing in here? That's what it is. 3 hours of trading. Thanks to the lovely Matty J for letting me take over his morning show. He's moved on to bigger and better things. And Big T's taken over. He's going to learn and play. And, well, let's have some fun and see how we go.

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0: 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Big T on the radio. Nearly 9 o'clock. We're going to have the news is going to come up very shortly. Then the lovely Sandy Dan's going to come on with her glorious show. And then we're going to cruise on through our Wednesday hump day. It's been a beautiful day out there. Hopefully everybody's enjoying it. The road wasn't too chaotic this morning. I imagine it would be pretty bad out there. But you just take a deep breath and cruise along. It's the only thing you can do in Broome, as they say, Broome time. That's what it's all about, taking a deep breath and enjoying yourself. For the people that are here on holidays, you're the ones that are enjoying it the most. We've got, obviously, a lot of people, we still work here. It's a working town. We don't go to sleep during the wet season. A lot of people do stay inside and go dormant, but we still work, still got things to do, and lots of things are happening right now. The shopping centres are getting full. The Broome Highway's more like a freeway, and there's lots and lots of people about. So be safe out there on the roads, everybody. Enjoy the day. We've talked about mental health today, looking out for each other. Takes 1 minute. It's free to say hello to somebody. Doesn't cost you anything. You can enjoy the day and do a good deed. I like to do one good deed a day. If that's just holding a door open or even just saying hello to somebody, that's just as easy as it is. So mental health, look out for each other. You might get that local legend in there as well. Mix them together. They're that person that supports you and helps you, does the things that you want to do. Maybe that person in the morning just wakes you up and tells you to have a good day. Might be that message that you get through the day saying, hey, hope you're doing okay. That's what it's all about, Mental Health Day, looking out for each other. Looking out for the bigs and the smalls. It doesn't matter where you are in life. We can just stop and say hello to each other and have a good yarn and enjoy this day. So we've got 1 minute to go and the 9 o'clock news is going to come up. Big T's going to finish up for the day. I'll be back tomorrow with the legendary Trey. We're going to double team the two T's on a Thursday. Trying to think of a name for it without being too bad, obviously. And so say hello to your neighbour and have a great day. And take a deep breath. It's hump day. It's all downhill from here. We're going to go on to the news very shortly. I'll just talk some crap if I have to as we wind down to our lovely day. Beautiful day out there. Have fun out there. Be mindful. Like I said, there's been crocodile sightings around Broome. Take note when going out and about and see what happens anyway. Say hello to your neighbour and enjoy this beautiful Wednesday.
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0: Hello, I'm Adam Evans with the NIRS News. Last night's federal budget made stolen generation survivors exempt from aged care means testing. It means if you're receiving payments from a stolen generation's redress scheme, it won't be included in asset testing for residential aged care. It's been welcomed by the Healing Foundation and the National Aboriginal and Torres Strait Islander Aged Care Council. And news just in, a review of the Northern Territory Child Protection System will be led by former New South Wales Police Commissioner Karen Webb. The Northern Territory Government has announced she'll be leading the independent inquiry alongside longtime NT public servant Greg Shannon. The review has been announced following the death of five-year-old Kumanjai Little Baby. The federal government has given its response to a landmark gambling report yesterday, but you'd be forgiven for not knowing. The government has been accused of trying to hide its response to Peter Murphy's gambling reform report by speaking on Budget Day. Prime Minister Anthony Albanese spoke about it in Parliament while most journalists were in lockdown for the federal budget.
1: This is a grim day for this country, made all the more grim by the way the government can act so cynically and try and bury it and hope that no one notices.
0: That was Independent MP Andrew Wilkie. Plans for a Trump Tower on the Gold Coast have been scrapped. The developer, Altus Property Group, says the Trump Organisation had pulled out, but they hope the project can continue. Its CEO, David Young, says the Trump brand has become increasingly toxic in Australia. The 91-storey tower will be Australia's tallest building if it's built. And the effects of the Middle East war continue to push car buyers towards low-cost electric cars. More than 28,000 used hybrids were sold nationally between January and April. That's an 11% share of all used car sales between 2021 and 2025. Automotive Dealer Association CEO James

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1: Program sponsor.
2: To sport, and in the AFL, Carlton's players will have to take some responsibility for the departure of head coach Michael Voss, according to the Blues captain. Voss has resigned after leading the team to just one win and eight losses this season. Patrick Cripps says the players have to take ownership of the poor record as well.
3: Yeah, I think everyone takes accountability for these things. It's as a leader and as a captain, the position we're currently as a club, it's I suppose frustrating. You want to be contending and playing, getting close to finals footy. So I think everyone has a shared accountability of where we're at right now. It's not just on Vossi, and we've talked about that all throughout the year.
2: Assistant coach Josh Fraser has stepped in as interim coach. Now for a look at the capital city weather around the country. A shower or two in Maginge and Brisbane with the top of 24. 21 in showers in Gadigal Country, Sydney, and 18 in partly cloudy for Ngunnawal-Gambri Country, Canberra. 21 in partly cloudy in Nam, Melbourne, and cloudy in Nipaluna, Hobart with a max of 18. 24 in partly cloudy in Tundunya, Adelaide. Mostly sunny and 25 degrees in Boorloo, Perth, and partly cloudy in Garamilla, Darwin with a top of 34. If you have a story that you'd like to share with us, you can send us an email to news@nirs.org.au. That's news@nirs.org.au.
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7: Ngaji Mingan, Ngayu Nilawal Jina, Nganan Juyu, the word of the day. The word of the day is manja. Manja means a lot. Can you say it? Manja. Manja. Manja. Can you say it? Manja. We can say manja mai. Manja mai means a lot of food. Can you say it? Manja mai. Manja wali. Manja wali. Can you say it? Manja wali. Manja wali. Manja wali means a lot of meat. Manja mai. A lot of food. Manja wali. A lot of meat. Manja. Manja. Can you say it? Manja. Thank you for listening. Galia Mabu.
6: That was word of the day from the Yaru language, the traditional owners of the Broome area.

Fitzroy Express taking us on that rodeo road. It's going to be busy. Lots of bull riding action ahead with the big season of rodeos around Western Australia. There are also those that'll be heading interstate as well. Big year, 2026. Oh, it's amazing. It's already the 12th of May. Oh, it's just running away, isn't it? The month. There's also Reconciliation Week ahead. We've got Sorry Day as well to focus on, as there's also plenty happening in the background there with future events, which we'll talk to once we get a little bit closer. It's certainly nice being with you, and I'm going to be hanging around for the next couple of hours or so, sharing Gulati Mornings here on 99.7 FM. Currently, we're sitting on 28.1 degrees. It feels like 24.5 and bad. We're heading for a high today of 33. The cool spot is around the heart of the Kimberley in Halls Creek. They're heading to 30. We'll go through all of those temperatures in a little bit and make that cross to the Bureau of Meteorology at around 9:40 to get more information on what's happening weather-wise out there. Weather to be enjoyed. Be sun smart, though. Cover up constantly if you're going to be out and about, especially if you're heading to the beach.

0: pink and beautiful trauma. I don't know, it does my head in listening to all of the budget talk. It was pretty much the same with the state budget last week. What's in it for the average everyday or the person? It's all sounding a little bit high-fluting to me. Especially when they're talking about taxes and kickbacks and God knows. It's just something we've all got to make sense with. It's a reality, though, that living costs are a bit tough at the moment, but no doubt everyone's doing the best one can. 16 minutes after 10 o'clock, Sandy Dan with you sharing bloody mornings. A big thanks to Big Tony, who gets everything warmed up earlier in the morning with the brekkie. It's been an interesting addition over the last couple of weeks, but he certainly gets the listeners in. And why not? He's very real about what he speaks about. In fact, gave us the heads up the other day on the Broome Road closure, even though we've been talking about it. But sometimes information can be a little bit miss if you haven't been constantly at it. And it's been a real talking point, very noticeable in the mornings with the build-up of traffic on Frederick Street, now trying to make that crossing. I can hear lots of traffic on Caber Beach Road. That seems to be another busy point, and we've all got to adjust our driving habits and getting about until at least the end of July. Well, it'll be all worth it, no doubt, in the end of the day. One of those roads will also become one way as well. So we'll see what happens there. Whatever you do, just keep you cool. Keep you cool. That's the best way to do it. And, you know, the old rule, give yourself that little bit more time to be able to get to your destination without having to rush. Yes, I can imagine all of the school pickups and drop-offs that are chaotic at the moment because of the traffic banking up, but just got to keep cool, keep cool. Give that little wave, be a good driver. If you're travelling further on roads, pretty okay on the Great Northern Highway. There's still those spots where there are surface damage around Roebuck Plain, Guruguru Community, and in the East Kimberley at Cockburn Rest Spot. If you're turning onto the Victoria Highway, there's problems with the left lane there. Oh, great. Giving you that heads up before you do head in that direction, as many of you are just taking the opportunity to have a great look around. Why not? Beautiful weather for it. A high of 33 is forecasted for Broome today. It's going to be pretty cool around Fitzroy Crossing with 30 degrees. 35 seems to be the maximum temperatures with Bigadanga, Derby, Fitzroy Crossing, Kununurra and Wyndham up the top there. Warman, they're going for 34. Safe travels wherever you're going to be heading. Have a look on the local Shire roads to complete all of the information you need on road conditions, or you can ring 138 138. That is the Department of Main Roads. Even better still, have a look at their website. You'll notice smoke on the road around the parts. Don't freak out. Just take it slow. That's the best way to go, and taking notice of all of the signage. There could be workers attending to fires in front of you, livestock as well. So it's just where you've got to use your common sense.
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Mary dear, cruising down that Biggle Bay Road. She could be. I'll tell you one thing, though. She'll be cruising the airwaves tonight across the country by the National Indigenous Radio Service. You'll be able to hear her as she beams through 99.7 FM, Pakenham on the network, and crossing the country by the National Indigenous Radio Service. If you'd like to pray, so request, you know, you can jump onto her website and make your requests there. And if you'd like to have a conversation with Mary, do the same. Do the same. What a yow. She'll be so happy to hear from you. Tomorrow there's a big event happening at the Mama Belangian Resource Centre, and this is to do with Oka Ribbon. And it's keeping that message strong about preventing violence against women and children. If you'd like to go and have a look around there, they're starting at 9 a.m. They'll be going through till 12. There'll be food available, plenty of agencies that you can talk to, even if you needed any personal details upgraded. Just take that information along with you. Similar to an Open Justice Day, where there's always somebody there that can assist you. This is being brought to you by the Aboriginal Families Legal Service. They're based here in Broome, Kununurra. They've got an office there down in Perth, and starting to pop up around the state, which is great.

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0: Mumford and Sons, Little Lion Man. Oh, I just had to play that one. There was just something I needed to get out of my thoughts. And a few of yous would have used that cue as well. And it sounded beautiful. Non-threatening. Got some weather information coming up very shortly. We're heading to the Bureau of Meteorology to get an idea of what we can expect weather-wise. Have a look at what conditions are forecasted for Perth today, also for Darwin, even looking at the coastal waters. By the way, Waylon Jennings also joined us, so we're going to hear a track here from Johnny Cash, so we're putting on those big cowboy boots again.
1: Lord, she's restless, like cotton candy clouds that sail the day, slow and free, and she possesses a mind that can't resign itself to stay.

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She's a butterfly in mid-July who just can't wait to try her brand new wings on brand new.

heaven knows. 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Yes, she will, yes, she will. She'll go sailing off on any old wind that blows. I know she needs me about as much as I need someone else, which I don't. And if need be, I swear someday I'll up and leave myself, which I won't.

0: The big man in black, Johnny Cash. Now we have Helen on line. Helen Reed from the Bureau of Meteorology is with us to give us our weather fix. Hello, Helen. Welcome.
1: Oh, good morning, Sandy. Lovely to talk to you again. How are you today?
0: Oh, as gorgeous as the day is out there. Absolutely glorious.
1: Yes, I think glorious is a good way to say it. It is looking quite spectacular. And I think you're in for a spectacular week. I don't know that you're going to have anything interrupting that until, oh, you might get something that's got some clouds and maybe half a hint of a shower next week. So we've got quite a long stretch. What a surprise. It's a time of year where we'll have mostly sunny skies. There might be a cloud that drifts through one or two lucky people's horizons just to give them something else to talk about. Oh, look, there's a cloud. Imagine that. But yes, most of us will be having a lot of a clear blue sky for the next several days. Yes, it's quite amazing. It's delightful.
0: So delightful already. We've got visitors are travelling around and...
1: Oh, yes.
0: Camping.
1: It is the season. Yep, it is the season. It has changed.
0: Well,
1: you'll be able to share some beautiful weather with them. Some lovely warm temperatures. We're looking at getting up to around, oh, it's at Broome looking at 33 degrees and Derby's looking at 35 and over in Fitzroy Crossing, 34 degrees. Plenty of sunshine everywhere. And that's going to be the situation for today and tomorrow. Maybe on Friday, one or two of those more eastern places might collect a bit of a cloud. And then on Saturday, we might all see some clouds on Saturday. Won't that be exciting? And then on Sunday, a lucky few people might even get something in their rain gauges, more if you're over in the eastern parts of the Kimberley. But by Monday, it might be that we all collect something that resembles half a millimetre in the rain gauges, just to give us something to talk about in what seems to be a rather dry season now.
0: Yeah, and I wish it would all do what it needs to do and go away and leave us alone with the dry.
1: We've done our rain for the year. We want some. Yeah, we've done our rain for the season. It's time for some dry. But no, we do seem to have just something that'll give us a little bit of something to talk about and say, gee, that's a bit strange. That's a bit unusual. We better check in with Jess about that one. And you'll be able to have just a little bit to chat about as we start next week. But yeah, for the next few days, steady as she goes, just as you expect, and looking quite delightful.
0: Yeah, well, keep the dust down there, Helen. How's the coastal waters looking?
1: Well, they're looking fairly straightforward. We've got really an easterly, might have a slight southeasterly, about 10 to 20 knots is the general idea. And tomorrow, once again, maybe 10 to 15, 15 to 20, depending what time of day it is. But yeah, continuing that east-southeasterly for a few days. And yeah, maybe getting a little bit lighter by the time we get to Friday. It's looking fairly straightforward out there.
0: Wow. Everyone's really been enjoying fishing. It's beautiful weather for it. Yes.
1: Yeah, that's right. We can all enjoy that idea, even if we don't go out. We can think, oh, yes, it's a lovely day for those that do.
0: Yeah. How's Perth expected to be like?
1: Oh, well, reasonable today, but they do have a change coming through, a little bit of it's a baby cold front, I'm calling it. Uh-huh. It is trying to do something down there. So today it'll be quite warm. They're looking at, not as yesterday, they got to 28 degrees or something. Today they're looking at getting up to 25. So still quite warm. And tomorrow they'll not have the same amount of mix of sun and cloud. They'll even get some showers coming through. So they can expect to get even up to 5 millimetres in the rain gauges tomorrow. Looking at a top of only 20 degrees tomorrow. And it'll stay quite cool for the next few days after that, and even be a little bit chilly over the weekend in the morning period as well. But I think they'll just have to make the most of today's warmth and a bit of sunshine today, because it's going to be a little bit closer to winter feel by the time we get to tomorrow.
0: No winter feel up there in Darwin, just dry season to expect.
1: Well, much the same as you. Maybe one or two clouds drifting through. They're expecting a top of 34 degrees, more in the way of sunshine over the coming days as well. They might start to see a hint of that shower activity during the course of Saturday and Sunday. They'll have probably something worth measuring their rain gauges on Monday and Tuesday. But, just something to give them something else to talk about. Not expecting anything in the way of a rumble of thunderstorm for them on Monday and Tuesday, but there may be something just offshore. So just something for for them to look forward to. But yeah, a couple of standard dry season days coming through just for today and the next couple though.
0: Oh, perfect. Okay, that's weather done and dusted. Helen Reader, thank you. You have a lovely day.
1: Thank you. You too.
0: Bye. Helen Reed from the Bureau of Meteorology giving us a weather fix for today, May the 13th. Mm.
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0: Sandy Dan with you sharing Gullari mornings on this beautiful Wednesday hump day. We'll get through it, don't worry, just don't blink, you might miss it all, including all of the gorgeous weather out there. Lots of people around with visitors in the region making their way into some of those remote spots. Remember, there's croc country out there, so careful where you do put your swag down to have a bit of a camp, because they're roaming around at present, just looking for their own layup spot to catch the sun as well, because it's that time of the year where they just like to lay there sunning themselves. So if you're thinking of putting your swag out around the coast or not far from river country, think twice. Put it on your vehicle. Have a camp up the top there. Oh, you'll catch all of the breezes, including the mosquitoes, but there's always that way of protecting yourself from mozzies as well. Repellent comes in handy. It does. Here's Becky Cole. The

Becky Cole. telling it as it is. Don't mess with the girls out here. Not a way out west. Sandy Dan with you. Getting out and about sharing Gulati morning. We're going to head out further across the country by the National Indigenous Radio Service. Take you up to Kununurra and down into Pilbara country. They're probably pinching themselves in reference to the decision yesterday, the payouts, compensation from FMD in light of mining on their Solomon site, which has been a sacred site for Indian Bandi people. 1.5 million dollars or something, paid out. And they were initially looking at 1.8 billion, which really should have been the cost, but not me to put in my opinion, but we're going to be talking about being sun smart. Are you doing that, covering up constantly if you're out and about? Skin cancer is a big problem. When the downside of tanning and all that is people are doing to achieve being beautiful. You should be lucky. You're looking gorgeous anyway. We're talking to Corsa Side. She's the Cancer Council Regional Educator and has just recently started here in the Kimberley. Also welcoming in to the studio after a long time away, Corina Martin, our very own Corina Martin. I remember her. She was once a mothercraft nurse, a childcare worker, an APLO. Now, she's taken up being a lawyer, and she has been for a number of years, and these days she's the CEO of the Aboriginal Family Legal Services around WA. She's coming in with Jahari Bendemin. We've spoken to Jahari in reference to Okaribbon, and we're doing it again today because they've got an event tomorrow at the Mama Balanjan Resource Centre. Here's to Hoodoos.

0: The Hoodoo Gurus, that's my scene. A song Pauline Hanson tried to use for one of her campaign rallies. Well, she did well over the last weekend with the Farrow by-election that they had. Now Susan Lee has been replaced there. That's the first time in 30 years that a safe Liberal seat has been taken away. Well, once upon a time, it was all about teal members, wasn't it? And notice that's dropped off a fair bit. So, always changes in politics, isn't it? It's just like looking at all of the budget stuff coming through, and you think, well, where do I start with this? Well, we'll just keep with reality and talk about what's happening when it is relevant, when it matters to a topic that we're going to be talking about.
1: Hello, I'm Adam Evans with the NIRS News. The federal budget's biggest cost of living measure to help struggling families won't be here for another 2 years. That's the reaction from the Australian Council of Social Services last night to the federal budget. It says it won't help people on the minimum wage struggling now. CEO Cassandra Goldie also told the ABC that the tax offset only applies to a working wage.
2: If you're a person on the JobSeeker payment, if you're on youth allowance, disability support pension, you won't get any help at all. And so we're spending now $3 billion on another tax cut, which will help people right up the income scale, and yet nothing in this budget for people on the very lowest incomes. And so we think that was the wrong call.
1: Over 13 million people are expected to benefit from the announcement. The tax offset increases the amount of your wage that is tax-free. There will be a partial ban on gambling ads on TV and radio, and a restriction on promotions at stadiums and on sports jumpers. There will also be rules for opting out of ads online. That's the federal government's response to the landmark parliamentary report on gambling reforms by late Labor MP Peter Murphy in 2023. Anti-gambling advocates say it falls short of the 31 recommendations that were in the report.
3: What the Prime Minister's recommended is only a half measure, a timid response. It doesn't solve the problem of protecting kids.
1: That was Tim Costello from the Alliance for Gambling Reform on the ABC. A dependence on screens is seeing Australian children suffering from sleep deprivation. Researchers have found that for every hour a two-year-old uses a handheld device, their sleep time is delayed by 30 minutes. The study says the effects of poor sleep can have serious consequences on a child's development. And the annual Eurovision Song Contest has started in Austria amid ongoing boycotts over Israel's participation in the competition. Spain, the Netherlands, Ireland, Iceland and Slovenia all pulled out of the event over Israel being allowed to compete. Irish public broadcaster RTE says broadcasting the event was unconscionable given the appalling loss of lives in Gaza, while Dutch broadcaster Avrotros says it believes Israel was using Eurovision as a political instrument. During Israel's performance in the song contest, a pro-Palestinian activist was thrown out for shouting.

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1: Wow.
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3: To sport, and former Carlton coach Michael Voss has revealed he met with his manager to discuss his future ahead of Friday's game with the Brisbane Lions. His resignation was announced yesterday after a poor start to the season. Voss has told the AFL he knew it was time to move on.
4: I just been feeling, particularly the last week, that it was time. And why that conversation was important was because I didn't want the result, whether we got the result done or we didn't get the result done, to really be the emotional or acute response to change my opinion or change my mind.
3: Now for a look at the capital city weather around the country. A shower or two in Maganja and Brisbane with the top of 24. 21 in showers in Gadigal Country, Sydney, and 18 in partly cloudy for Ngunnawal-Gambri Country, Canberra. 21 and partly cloudy in Nam, Melbourne, and cloudy in Nipaluna, Hobart with a max of 18. 24 and partly cloudy in Tundunya, Adelaide. Mostly sunny and 25 degrees in Boorloo, Perth, and partly cloudy in Garamilla, Darwin with a top of 34. If you have a story that you'd like to share with us, you can send us an email to news@nirs.org.au. That's news@nirs.org.au.

0: Across Western Australia, this is Pena Rainima with Ingada News. Aboriginal and Torres Strait Islander listeners are warned that the following program may contain stories and voices of people who have passed away. The federal court has ruled that Fortescue Metals Group must pay compensation to the Yindjibarndi Noongar Aboriginal Corporation over the impact of mining on Yindjibarndi country in the Pilbara. The court awarded $150 million for cultural loss linked to Fortescue's Solomon Hub operations, along with economic loss expected to total about $100,000 plus interest. The judgment found mining activities caused major cultural harm, including destruction of heritage sites and damage to songlines and country. Yindjibarndi CEO Michael Woodley said yesterday any decision that recognizes the impact of Indigenous heritage loss was something the group could work with, but the ruling would be reviewed by their lawyers. Fortescue says it accepts the Yindjibarndi people are entitled to compensation. Yindjibarndi elder Marianne Chidi told Ngada Media that $150 million represented 8.33% of the original $1.8 billion claimed and disrespected the elders who had fought so long against FMG, including her late father, Ned Chidi.
1: I don't know, just struggling hard to find, especially for my dad, who was 106. He lived that long to help Yindjibarndi with their struggle, and it's just being disrespectful to him and my mum.
0: Police in Geraldton are appealing for information after an armed robbery at a retail store in Wandina. Officers were called to a shop on Barrett Drive just before 7 a.m. on Tuesday after a Duras alarm was activated. It's alleged a man armed with a knife entered the store, threatened a staff member, and demanded cash and items before fleeing the scene. The employee was not physically injured. The suspect is described as having a dark complexion, medium to solid build, and was wearing dark clothing and a balaclava. Detectives have released images of a man they believe may assist with the inquiries and urge anyone with information to contact Crime Stoppers. The Goldfields Women's Shelter says technology is being increasingly used to carry out domestic abuse. Over the past 18 months, the service has introduced new safety measures, including checking vehicles for tracking devices and using Faraday cases to block surveillance. Chief Executive Susie Williams told the ABC smart devices are being used to monitor and harass women, creating new risks for those seeking support. She says the organization is now focusing on education and prevention to help clients stay safe.
2: So we're seeing more and more of that on a local level. We've had to gear up and educate on ways to actually stop this tech abuse.
0: New figures released for International Nurses Day yesterday show healthcare workers remain among the most at-risk employees in Australia.

0: Safe Work Australia data reveals nurses and care workers are more than 6 times more likely to suffer serious workplace assault injuries compared to the national average, while also facing high risk of fatigue, stress, and musculoskeletal injuries. The Australian Institute of Health and Safety says violence, abuse, and psychological strain should not be accepted as part of the job. Chief Executive Julia Whitford says stronger action is needed from government, employers and unions to improve workplace safety for nurses and carers.
1: Nurses care for Australians every day and, like everyone, deserve to go to work and come home safely.
0: The capital gains tax discount has been scrapped and negative gearing won back in an effort to address intergenerational housing inequality. Noah Sikkim reports from Canberra.
2: Treasurer Jim Chalmers acknowledged the growing interest of the public into the changes to housing taxes and the likely fallout during last night's budget lockup.
3: And I acknowledge that this is a government coming to a different view to the view that we held 12 months ago.
2: Under the changes, the current capital gains tax discount of 50% will instead align with inflation and introduce a minimum 30% tax on gains from July next year. Meanwhile, negative gearing will be limited to new builds, but existing arrangements will remain unchanged for all properties held before last night. Income generated from the updated tax settings will go towards a $250 tax offset for all workers.
0: And to stay up to date with NGADA news, follow us on Instagram, like us on Facebook, or visit our website at ngadamedia.com.au. Panorama NGADA News.
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0: sounding so young and full of life, the late Archie Roach and Ruby Hunter there. And of course, they're now raising lots of children, lots of foster kids, as everyone would be very familiar with Archie's story, being one of the stolen generations. He took others in. Well, hope you're taking us as we head around the country with you by the National Indigenous Radio Service on this gorgeous Wednesday, the 13th of May, hump day. We're going to talk about being sun smart a little later on. Have you just come in to Australia from a northern climate, a very northern climate? You should be aware that damage to your skin is beyond repair once you've got skin cancer. That experience will stay with you a fair bit, which is why we like to give this reminder, not just to visitors, but everyone that has fair skin, light eyes, red hair, the type that burns easy. We'll talk to Corsa Side. She's the new regional educator with the Cancer Council later on. We're just waiting for Karina Martin, the CEO of the Aboriginal Family Legal Service, to join us along with Jahari Bindemman to talk about their event tomorrow at the Mama Balangian Resource Centre.
1: Don't let mosquitoes beat you this wet season. 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
0: We're heading across the country with you via the National Indigenous Radio Service, packing them in on the network, bringing mobs together by Wurundjeri Media and into that gorgeous Pilbara country and all points in between across this big brown land of ours.

0: Frankie Miller. Oh, famous song, Darling. Takes you back to the 80s, doesn't it? I know a few people that would probably share that sentiments with me, and that being Corina Martin, CEO of the Aboriginal Family Legal Service here in WA. Also, Jahari Bendemman, hey, schoolmate with me. Hello, both. Welcome.
1: Hi, Sandra.
2: G'day, Sandy.
0: Yeah, Jahari, you're hanging with the big boss today.
2: Yes, yes. Trying to get some brownie points. So I'm in here today with the big boss.
0: Well, yeah, you did well with Mr. Kane and all of the teachers at school. You're a good lad then. Yeah, yeah. So all the preparations on the way for tomorrow going smoothly?
2: Yeah, yeah. Tomorrow we've got our Ochre Ribbon event happening. It originally was Ochre Ribbon Week was in February, but this year, as you know, we had some bad weather around in February. Oh, well, it could be classed as good weather because we had lots of rain. So so this year we postponed it. And tomorrow's the day. We're having an event tomorrow at the Men's Outreach Service on Drawer Street, which, you know, Men's Outreach are now situated in the Mama Blungeon building. So, yeah, between 9 and 12 tomorrow.
0: You made my heart jump then when you said Men's Outreach, and then I realised they're based in Mama Blungeon Resource Centre.
2: Yes.
0: Corina walking in to a pre-organised event is really not the case with you, because you've got business to deal with. You're not based here in Broome, but other parts of the state, and as the CEO of the Aboriginal Family Legal Service. Wow, busy lady. Gee.
1: Well, that's correct, Sandra. But however, I am now based in Broome, and but I travel a lot to the other regions and also to the city and eastern states with our national peak body as well. Yeah, no, it's great. Great to be back based in Broome. Mind you, I've hardly been in Broome since I've been based in Broome. So, but it's good. And it's great that Jahari had been instrumental in organising the Ochre Ribbon event. And as we know what the Ochre Ribbon is, it's a commemoration of family violence within with Aboriginal communities and families. And it's generally, as Jahari said, it's generally in February, 12th to 19th of February, but in some of the regions they've had to postpone it because of the cyclone and the rain that went through here, which is understandable. So we're looking forward to the event tomorrow. I think I'm giving a speech in the morning. Hopefully it'll be a good day. And we should recognise that family violence really is huge among people, not just Aboriginal people. It's people across. It's got no colour, no nationality. It's people across the globe in regards to the violence that people endure. And also some become, murdered victims of family violence, and they're we have to acknowledge that happens as well. And children are also affected by family violence. And I think families really need to look at if there is violence in their particular families, that they have to acknowledge that children are affected by family violence as well.
0: Mm. It's been a while since we had a conversation. The Aboriginal Family Legal Service was just growing around the state at that point, and then there was talk you were pushing to have a national commissioner for Aboriginal and Torres Strait Islander children and young people. Now we've got her.
1: In a national one, but we still want a state one, particularly for Commissioner for Aboriginal Children and Young People in the state. We've just got a commissioner in the state who happens to be Aboriginal, but she's not the Aboriginal commissioner. So hopefully we're still pushing for that to happen. It's a long haul with government, as you know.
0: It is. It's a long haul with the government. And when we talk about Ochre Ribbon Day, it's similar to White Ribbon, isn't it, Wick?
1: Well, White Ribbon actually is a male. It originated by a male in Canada who, I believe the story is that he didn't get into engineering school and six women got in and he went in and murdered these women. So it was a stand by men against violence, not necessarily family violence. And it was taken up by a lot of the services as family violence. So we that's why we've introduced the Ochre Ribbon, and that was through a family who wanted something to represent Aboriginal people and violence that happens within their families and communities.
0: Because a lot more Aboriginal women die in the hands of their partner, even children are affected.
1: That's
0: than
1: correct.
0: Any group.
1: Oh, absolutely. And I don't think people realise the impact it does have on children. You know, into adult life, it really does have a lot of impact. And I think there needs to be a lot more studies in regards to that. There needs to be a lot more funding put into looking at children within this, not just taking children away from their parents as child protection does, but need to look at other ways that we can deal with it.
0: Jahari, if I can get back to you, what did it take to organise a David Pigram to spend some music with the people?
2: We're really, really lucky to get Dave along.
1: We are indeed.
2: Dave, as you know, is always kind with his time. And when I chatted to Dave around what we wanted to do and if he was available, he jumped at it. So he's very community-minded and was really keen to come along, and he's been great. So tomorrow, you know, we've got Dave playing some music. We've got some services there that are going to have information about those services which regards to family violence and prevented stuff, and also what services are available for people who are experiencing family violence. We also got the Kimberley Mental Health and Drug Services guys are coming along to talk about Are You Okay stuff and social emotional well-being stuff. So that'll be great too. So they're all interactive with each other, these issues. There's some good giveaways tomorrow for people to take home with them. So it should be hopefully a good day.
0: More importantly, taking home that message, isn't it?
2: Taking home the message, yeah, absolutely. That's the main thing, to, you know, pass that on to their families and their friends and the community in general to make people aware of, you know, what's not good enough anymore and you know, accepting violence as part of their everyday life is not acceptable anymore in today's society and you know, it's time that we address that as a community.
0: Back to you, Karina. You've seen the violence on all levels, like any youngster growing up in Broome, it was always around us. It was just a way of life. Your work has often taken you out to some remote and interesting places. Gee, you would have heard some stories over the years.
1: Oh, definitely, Sandra. I mean, I think every family is affected. Most families are affected by family violence, including mine, you know. So it has certainly impacted, and particularly in remote areas where there's nowhere to go or, you know, no support in some of those areas, which is very, very hard for a lot of people. You know, we can only do what we can do and assist as much as we can. But you know, another you know, another area that really is very evident is that there is no place for families to go if they are in a violent relationship and want to get away. So if a mother has two children, she can't go to a refuge, particularly if it's a young boy under a certain age or over a certain age, or a child. Or, you know, we've had families that we just cannot get accommodation for, in terms of that's got children that have mental or medical area, you know, that needs. So there's just nowhere for them. And I think that's something that needs to be looked at as well, with that, you know, if there's going to be refuges, and I believe there's another refuge starting in Broome, if there's, you know, they need to look at a whole family in terms of supporting a whole family and not just one person in that family, because you can't split up a family, particularly if children are witnessing violence in the home and then can't go with their mother to a refuge, or, you know, have to be palmed off to a relative. That's just doesn't work. So, you know, there's so many gaps in the system that we really need to focus on and work with government in trying to close those gaps.
0: Yeah, that's a sad point. That is with trying to keep families together, especially when there's a domestic violence issue, and you're wanting to comfort each other, be there for each other as your little net group. Is it on the Aboriginal Family Legal Services agenda, maybe, to look at this type of accommodation where you're actually using that holistic approach?
1: Oh, definitely. We do work with whole families, and it is something that we will, you know, we are looking at and doing a bit of research on around it. And it is something that we will take to government in regards to family, you know, keeping a whole family together rather than splitting people up and having children removed because the mother was beaten, so to speak. But they do need to be together.
0: Yeah. And what next for you? What's on the horizon with where you're working? You've established yourself in the main centres around the Kimberley. You get out to the communities a lot.
1: Oh, I don't personally get out to the communities as much as I used to. But we do have an office in Clumberoo now, and a worker in Clumberoo. And we have an office workers in Halls Creek. So we are. It's a sad thing that we have to extend and become bigger, because obviously the problem's getting bigger. So it's, but we do need to have a lot more support out in the communities, you know, also within the, the courts. More support for victims in court as well, particularly the magistrates' court, where a person is charged with assaulting their partner. There's very little support for that person going through, so quite often they don't turn up to court or withdraw. So that's another area that we're looking at. We're looking at that in consultation with Kimberley Community Legal Centre and the police at the moment. So there's a lot on the horizon for us in regards to our service and what we are hoping to do. But, you know, as you know, the federal government budget came out last night, so we're number crunching at the moment because there has been some money allocated to ACCOs. So I'm working with our national peak, because I'm on our national peak body as well, so we're looking at that as well. So there's a lot happening at the moment, I think.
0: And this is where Jahari comes in as one of those that works supporting clients.
1: Exactly, yeah. Jahari works as the community engagement officer and assists with clients. We actually have social workers or family advocates within our services as well. That does a lot more intensive support with the clients. And Jahari does a lot of community engagement and and events.
2: We've got Aboriginal court advocates too, they can help represent our mob in court, and the family advocates can work with the family. So, and all staff are Aboriginal, so that's even a bigger bonus that we've got our mob working for our mob. And that's always, a great thing that, we understand each other a lot easier. Language is not a barrier. Being an Aboriginal person, working with Aboriginal people, you understand the layout of the land, if you like, and then, you're able to, I think, assist people a lot better than you would if the services wasn't an Aboriginal service.
1: Yeah, I quite agree with what Jahari is saying in regards to that. We've just did training for court advocates, which is the first in WA, and in fact, I think first in Australia. ALS has the court officers, which work in the criminal jurisdiction, and we've trained our court advocates for the civil jurisdiction. So that's a real bonus. We've got a court advocate here in Broome, that's Carlos Wayner from Clumbrew. He did the training, so it's really good for him. Plus also Donna Rahman, who's court advocates, and she's been doing very well, I believe, in court. She's actually relieving in Carnarvon at the moment. And we've got two court advocates in Kalgoorlie that are doing the court work there, and one in Hedland at the moment. So we're reviewing it in 6 months to see how that's going, and we're then going to be calling for more people to train as court advocates in local communities. I think it's better for the clients, in particularly in child protection matters, in having that support local person who knows what's happening within the communities, within the families, and understanding the process and understand, the court process, that can explain it a lot better than having non-Aboriginal lawyers do it. So it complements the lawyers. So I think it's a good initiative that we have, and a lot of other states are looking at it at the moment. We've developed the program ourselves. And we are also will be looking at developing the Family Advocate Program, which is, generally social workers, but we have Aboriginal people trained in that area who are not social workers, to be able to work with clients in a more holistic and intensive support service that social workers do. So we're developing a program for that. Hopefully be able to train, and we're hoping that we can do some training in actual communities so that we can have local people within the remote communities trained and who can have access to our service.
0: Wow, no wonder events like tomorrow is just so important when you want to get that word out to clients that this is what we can offer you through the Aboriginal Family Legal Services. You've grown quite a bit, and it seems like you've got further growth ahead, Karina. Well done. Thank you for coming in.
2: Thank you, Sandy.
1: Thanks, Sandy, for having us.
0: Thank you, Jahari, as well. Yes. Sounds like you've done your homework. Your boy's been good with that.
2: Mm. Yeah, sometimes. But look, just before I go, I just wanted to say thank you to all the other people that have helped to organise the event. Denise Cox from our office has been great support for me. We've set up a little working group that have put this event together, and the Men's Outreach Service have been absolutely fantastic in supporting this event. And also, you know, Clissa from Brahms has been great. Casey Ellis, the Kimberley Community Legal Service and Legal Aid guys have assisted in the planning process. So, yeah, just like to say thank you to all of the guys out there that have assisted with this. So hopefully tomorrow we get some of the community to turn up and, you know, listen to some good brew music and have a feed. And find out about our services.
0: Well, there shouldn't be any problems. There was a free feed on offer and being entertained by one of Broome's finest singer-songwriter. Sounds are fantastic from 9 to 12 at the Mama Belangian Resource Centre, the Ochre Ribbon event for the Aboriginal Family Legal Services happening then. Be there or be square. Thank you.
2: Thank you.
0: Jahari Bendeman, field worker with the Aboriginal Family Legal Services, and of course the big boss herself, Karina Martin. Well, local girl.
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0: Tenorina, beautiful track there. Sorrento Moon kind of reminds me of the old boarding school I went to. Yeah, that was nicely set up on a big near the beach there. For those that are not too familiar with Perth, just near Hillary's Way. Then again, a lot of us local girls did go there. It was co-ed there with the boys attending. It was always interesting with the types of prowlers we'd get at night. That's a boarding school for you. Bit of fun. Oh, well, being told that you've got skin cancer and fun. I did mention in the intro, we have a lot of very fair visitors visiting the Kimberley region at present, because it's just that time of the year where mornings are glorious and evenings are just so balmy. What could you say with the best weather out there? And a lot of our visitors are from the Northern Hemisphere. Light skin, very light eyes, red hair. That's just some of the traits, I suppose, that can set you up for skin cancers if you're spending a lot of time out in the sun. And then again, locals have always got to be reminded. We've got coarser side with us from the Cancer Council Online. She's the regional educator. Courses started recently with the Cancer Council and wants to talk about being sun smart with us. Corsa, hello, welcome.
1: Hi, Sandy. Oh, thank you so much for having me again, and thank you to all the listeners tuning in. But it's amazing to be back and to spread the word about being sun smart here in the Kimberley.
0: Yeah, we have to be sun smart, because what is skin cancer?
1: So skin cancer is, how do I explain this to you? So skin cancer is actually a form of cancer that is on the skin that is caused by sun damage. So what exactly causes skin cancer? Majority of the skin cancers that are caused by overexposure to our UV radiation that we have from the sun. And this can cause DNA damage to skin cells. And if the body can't repair the damage, this can actually develop into a cancer.
0: Do we have a big problem with skin cancer?
1: Yeah, so in Australia has the highest rate of skin cancer in the world, with around 2 in 3 Australians being diagnosed with some form of skin cancer in their lifetime. So in Western Australia specifically, we have more than 1,600 cases of melanoma, which is the most dangerous type of skin cancer, each year. And many more cases of non-melanoma skin cancers are also being diagnosed.
0: Of course, what causes skin cancer?
1: So the normal causes of skin cancer is the change to DNA, that damage of our skin cells. So, you know, if we are out in the sun, you know, getting a tan, being exposed to this UV radiation and not looking after our skin, that overexposure to that UV radiation can cause skin cancer.
0: When you talk about UV radiation, what is it?
1: So UV radiation is actually a type of radiation that is an energy emitted from the sun. So the sun has 3 different types of energies that are emitted. So one is heat or temperature, something we feel, and that's called infrared radiation, whereas sunlight is something that's more visible. So it's a visible light source of energy, whereas UV radiation is something that can't be seen or felt. And this is what can cause skin damage and it can lead to the result of skin cancer.
0: What do we do to look for skin cancer?
1: So if you notice any sort of symptoms, so the symptoms that we commonly look for when we are trying to see if we have skin cancer is any new spot or mole on your skin. any spot difference from other spots. So like if one of your spots looks slightly different from the others, get that checked out. Any crusty or non-healing sores is also something we look for. Or any spots or freckles or any moles changing in size, thickness, color, or shape over a period of weeks or months. So just having a look at our skin, making sure that there's no changes to any of our spots. And if there is, just getting it checked out to ensure that we're clear from skin cancer.
0: It's also good to get your partner involved too, hey, because often
1: definitely,
0: an extra set of eyes can see onto places you normally can't.
1: 100%. Always, it's a team effort as well. So just making sure, because skin cancer, it doesn't always happen on exposed skin. So even like areas that are covered, you can also, you know, end up developing skin cancer on those areas as well.
0: Because why is it important to find cancer early, skin cancer?
1: So in Australia specifically, Australia's location, we are located close to the equator, which means our UV radiation levels are more intense. So we also have clear skies, less air pollution, which is amazing, but that also means more UV reaches the Earth's surface. So many people in Australia are also very fair in complexion, have migrated from other countries, and fair skin provides less protection from the sun. So many Australians believe that having a suntan is healthy and is something to aspire to, but in reality, a tan is a sign of skin damage. So we look like lifestyle factors also play a large role, especially here in the Kimberley. We like to go out and do our sports, our running, especially dry season upon us. We're camping, we're out on the beaches more often. So definitely those activities that we do also increases the risk of us getting skin cancer, but there are measures we can take to hopefully reduce that risk.
0: Because I just want to throw a curly one in here. How about Aboriginal people? Can we get skin cancer?
1: You are at risk of getting skin cancer, just not as common as non-Aboriginal people. So Aboriginal people do have a lower risk, but definitely if you do notice anything different, you should still get it checked out because you can get skin cancer, definitely.
0: Then you'd need to go and look for a medical diagnosis, wouldn't you?
1: Correct. So anytime, anyone, this is for anyone, if you do notice anything different on your skin or a new mole, you know, later stages, definitely get that checked out by any medical professional. If you have, normally it is your doctors, raise it with a nurse or clinician because we are aware that some areas do not have GPs readily available, but definitely flag it so that you can get put on to then see a doctor to have that checked out for you.
0: And just how fast can skin cancer present itself, or does it work fast?
1: Skin cancer, depending on the type, can progress quite quickly. But yeah, for that one, I'm not exactly sure, if I'm very honest with you, with the time, as I'm not a clinician. But definitely, skin cancer does present itself very small initially and can progress. That's why we say within weeks or months, definitely do get it checked out while it's at its smallest level, and then we can intervene as early as possible.
0: Excellent. That's the answer we needed there, Kasa. Lovely. Always good to talk about finding cancer early, which has been pretty much our topics of conversation with you in reference to, like one say, finding cancer early means perhaps a longer and a healthier life for someone.
1: Definitely. It's about empowering ourselves to definitely make decisions to help us have, you know, a good outcome in the end and be there for one another.
0: It's a good outcome. I'm glad that we have the privilege of being able to talk to you on interesting issues when it comes to cancer, ask those questions or get the answers that even I'd be too frightened to ask because of the stigma involved with being diagnosed with cancer, often people think it's a death thing.
1: Yes, definitely. There is a lot of stigma around it, and that's why we're here, to break that stigma and say that we're all here for each other, and that the earlier we get onto it, the better it is for everyone, especially yourself.
0: Kosasai, thank you for talking to us once again. I'm sorry you couldn't come in. I know your car's playing up, but you'll get moving again soon.
1: Thank you so much, Sandy. We'll have a chat soon again.
0: Bye for now.
1: Bye.
0: Kosasai from the Cancer Council here in Broome. She's the regional educator that gets out and about, and we've been talking about SunSmart today, and finding cancers early. It's important that we do examine ourselves from time to time. We're at the tail end of the program. For those of you getting out further with travels, have a great day. Those road conditions, grab them off the Department of Main Roads website, or pop onto the local shires websites. They've got a lot posted there if you're going to be heading back and beyond. Lucky you, getting out and about around the Kimberley. Safe travels, safe travels. Hang. We'll talk again tomorrow.
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0: federal government hands down its latest budget, and a planned Trump Tower in the Gold Coast has been scrapped. Hey there, Harrison Peterson here from NIRS News, coming to you from the lands of the Yuggera and Turrbal peoples. $1.2 billion. That's how much money from the federal budget is being put into programs and services that'll help close the gap over the next 5 years. That's just one of the areas of focus handed down last night. The budget's also included $32 million towards lowering the price of groceries across 225 remote stores. Over $218 million is being set aside to create 40 organizations designed to end family, domestic, and sexual violence in Indigenous communities.
1: So that's really critical. We're just very concerned in terms of what we see with our First Nations women and children in terms of safety. And so we wanted to make sure that was there. And that included funding for 13 Yarn, where people can ring into 13 Yarn with any concerns or, you know, any issues that they wish to discuss.
0: Melindiri McCarthy there, the Federal Minister for Indigenous Australians. Sticking with the budget, the budget's biggest cost of living measure to help struggling families won't be here for another 2 years. That's a reaction from the Australian Council of Social Services to last night's federal budget. It says it won't help people on minimum wage struggling now. CEO Cassandra Goldie says the tax offset also only applies to a working wage.
2: If you're a person on the JobSeeker payment, if you're on youth allowance, disability support pension, you won't get any help at all. And so we're spending now $3 billion on another tax cut, which will help people right up the income scale, and yet nothing in this budget for people on the very lowest incomes. And so we think that was the wrong call.
0: Over 13 million people are expected to benefit from the announcement. The tax offset increases the amount of your wage that is tax-free. There will be a partial ban on gambling ads on TV and radio, and a restriction on promotions at stadiums and on sport jumpers. There'll also be rules for opting out of ads online. That's the federal government's response to the landmark parliamentary report on gambling reforms by late Labor MP Peter Murphy in 2023. Anti-gambling advocates say it falls short of the 31 recommendations that were in the report.
3: What the Prime Minister's recommended is only a half measure, a timid response. It doesn't solve the problem of protecting kids.
0: That was Tim Costello from the Alliance for Gambling Reform on the ABC. Plans to build what would have been Australia's tallest skyscraper have crumbled. The Trump Organization has pulled out of a plan to build a 91-story building on the Gold Coast. A spokeswoman for the organization says the business behind the project, Altus Property Group, didn't meet the financial obligations needed to build the tower. Gold Coast Mayor Tom Tate says Altus hasn't lodged an application to the city's council. The annual Eurovision Song Contest has started in Austria amid an ongoing boycott over Israel's participation in the competition.

0: Meanwhile, Australia's entry into the competition, Delta Goodrum, is due to perform in the semi-finals at 5 a.m. Friday morning. Former Carlton coach Michael Voss has revealed he met with his manager to discuss his future ahead of Friday's game against the Brisbane Lions. His resignation was announced yesterday after a poor start to the season. Voss has told the AFL he knew it was time to move on.
1: I've just been feeling, particularly the last week, that it was time. And why that conversation was important was because I didn't want the result, whether we got the result done or we didn't get the result done, to really be the emotional or acute response to change my opinion or change my mind.
0: And that's the latest from NIRS News.
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5: My B-O-S-S ain't nothing but a S-O-B. He ain't nothing but a S-O-B. Think of J-O-B, tell him R-I-P.

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2: 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Too deadly.

0: federal government hands down its latest budget, and a planned Trump Tower in the Gold Coast has been scrapped. Hey there, Harrison Peterson here from NIRS News, coming to you from the lands of the Yuggera and Turrbal peoples. $1.2 billion. That's how much money from the federal budget is being put into programs and services that'll help close the gap over the next 5 years. That's just one of the areas of focus handed down last night. The budget's also included $32 million towards lowering the price of groceries across 225 remote stores. Over $218 million is being set aside to create 40 organizations designed to end family, domestic, and sexual violence in Indigenous communities.
1: So that's really critical. We're just very concerned in terms of what we see with our First Nations women and children in terms of safety. And so we wanted to make sure that was there. And that included funding for 13 Yarn, where people can ring into 13 Yarn with any concerns or, you know, any issues that they wish to discuss.
0: Melindiri McCarthy there, the Federal Minister for Indigenous Australians. Sticking with the budget, the budget's biggest cost of living measure to help struggling families won't be here for another 2 years. That's a reaction from the Australian Council of Social Services to last night's federal budget. It says it won't help people on minimum wage struggling now. CEO Cassandra Goldie says the tax offset also only applies to a working wage.
2: If you're a person on the JobSeeker payment, if you're on youth allowance, disability support pension, you won't get any help at all. And so we're spending now $3 billion on another tax cut, which will help people right up the income scale, and yet nothing in this budget for people on the very lowest incomes. And so we think that was the wrong call.
0: Over 13 million people are expected to benefit from the announcement. The tax offset increases the amount of your wage that is tax-free. There will be a partial ban on gambling ads on TV and radio, and a restriction on promotions at stadiums and on sport jumpers. There'll also be rules for opting out of ads online. That's the federal government's response to the landmark parliamentary report on gambling reforms by late Labor MP Peter Murphy in 2023. Anti-gambling advocates say it falls short of the 31 recommendations that were in the report.
3: What the Prime Minister's recommended is only a half measure, a timid response. It doesn't solve the problem of protecting kids.
0: That was Tim Costello from the Alliance for Gambling Reform on the ABC. Plans to build what would have been Australia's tallest skyscraper have crumbled. The Trump Organization has pulled out of a plan to build a 91-story building on the Gold Coast. A spokeswoman for the organization says the business behind the project, Altus Property Group, didn't meet the financial obligations needed to build the tower. Gold Coast Mayor Tom Tate says Altus hasn't lodged an application to the city's council. The annual Eurovision Song Contest has started in Austria amid an ongoing boycott over Israel's participation in the competition. Spain, the Netherlands, Ireland, Iceland, and Slovenia all pulled out of the event over Israel being allowed to compete. Irish broadcaster RTE says broadcasting the event was unconscionable given the appalling loss of lives in Gaza, while Dutch broadcaster Avrotros says it believes Israel was using Eurovision as a political instrument. During Israel's performance in the song contest, a pro-Palestine activist was thrown out for shouting. Meanwhile, Australia's entry into the competition, Delta Goodrum, is due to perform in the semi-finals at 5 a.m.

0: I didn't want the result, whether we got the result done or we didn't get the result done, to really be the emotional or acute response to change my opinion or change my mind.
1: And that's the latest from NIRS News.
2: This is Mabu Yaru Ngamga. Brings you the word of the day from the Yaru language, traditional owners of the Broome area.
3: Ngaji Mingan, Ngayu Nilawal Jalaru, Ngananjuyu, the word of the day. The word of the day is Mijala, Mijala. Mijala is the Yaru word for sit, to sit. Mijala Ngangan. Mijala Ngangan means I am sitting. Mijala Ngangan. Can you say it? Mijala Ngangan. We can say Mijala Mingan. Mijala Mingan. Mijala Mingan means you are sitting. Mijala Mingan. Can you say it? Mijala Mingan. We can also say Mijala Ingan. Mijala Ingan means he or she is sitting or it is sitting. Mijala Ingan. Can you say it? Mijala Ingan. Mijala. Can you say it? Mijala. Mijala. Thank you for listening. Kalia Mabu.
2: That was Word of the Day from the Yaru language, the traditional owners of the Broome area.
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0: What does the federal budget mean for Aboriginal and Torres Strait Islanders? And details about the Northern Territory's government's review into its child protection system. Hey there, Harrison Peterson here from NIRS News, coming to you from the lands of the Yuggera and Turrbal peoples. By focusing on cost of living and housing, the federal budget will help Aboriginal and Torres Strait Islanders across the country. That's according to Malindiri McCarthy, the Federal Minister for Indigenous Australians.
1: So we're delivering a new $250 tax cut for every worker because we know that cost of living is our number one priority. So our combined tax cuts will put around $2,800 back into the pockets of all Australians on the average income. And we're looking at, you know, homes and building more homes and having the opportunity for people to buy their own homes. So that's around 75,000 more Australians.
0: Stolen Generation survivors will be able to keep their repatriation payments when they enter aged care. That's from last night's budget, which made the Stolen Generation survivors exempt from aged care means testing.
2: It's something that I put to the Senate floor and asked to be changed about a month ago and have advocated since with the peak body for Aboriginal aged care. And it was good to see in the budget last night that our elders who are stolen gen will get to keep their stolen gen payment as well as not be penalised with their aged care payment.
0: That's Independent Senator Lydia Thorpe. Tax changes announced in the federal budget aren't being supported by the federal opposition. Last night, the federal budget flagged changes to negative gearing and the 50% capital gains discount. Treasurer Jim Chalmers says the changes aim to have investors invest less in existing homes and start funding new builds. The opposition's Treasury spokesperson Tim Wilson has told SBS the changes will hurt first home buyers.
3: Under their own government documents, these new taxes will actually lead to 35,000 fewer homes being built across the decade. Their own documents admit that it will lead to higher rents. People who want to go and buy their first home tend to rent beforehand and they're going to be kneecapped on their journey. The higher taxes on capital gains will mean that people who invest their deposits will get hit as well. This is an attempt to intergenerationally kneecap young Australians.
0: A review of the Northern Territory's child protection system will look into the department's handling of Kumanjai Little Baby. Retired New South Wales Police Commissioner Karen Webb and longtime NT public servant Greg Shahanan will lead the review. The NT's Child Protection Minister, Robin Carl, says Kumanjai Little Baby's case will be the basis for the review.
4: What's the processes that occurred in the Kumanjai Little Baby case are the departmental wide processes. They're going to use that as the baseline and say what happened here, what was done, and then those recommendations will be able to be rippled through the entire department.
0: Australia's tipped to make the Eurovision finals this week during a year marred by boycotts and protests against Israel's participation in the contest. The annual competition has started in Austria today. Australia's entry, Delta Goodrum, is performing her song Eclipse. Goodrum's semi-final performance is at 5 a.m. on Friday Eastern Time. This year, Spain, Ireland, Iceland, the Netherlands and Slovenia are boycotting the event. A pro-Palestine activist was thrown out of Israel's performance for shouting "Stop the genocide." Meanwhile, Greece and Finland have come out as the strongest contenders during the first round of semi-finals. And if you have a news story or tip, or if there's something happening in your community that you want to let us know about, you can always send an email to news@nirs.org.au. So that's news@nirs.org.au. You can always message us on Facebook, Instagram, or LinkedIn as well. And that's the latest from NIRS News.
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0: feeling itchy. 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Hi, I'm Sarko the Scabies Mite. I like to hide in places like your clothes and towels and dig into soft skin to lay my eggs. It's mainly at nighttime when you get itchy. And guess what? When you scratch, you help spread my baby bugs all over your body. Clever, eh?
1: Nah, it's not clever, because I'm going to head straight to the clinic to get my skin checked. If I've got scabies, I'll use the medicine from the clinic and get all my family to do it too. And make sure I always wash my hands and wash my body every day. We'll wash our towels and sheets and put our mattresses out in the sun. And just in case, we'll do it all over again in 7 days.
0: Gee, you're clever. Bye!
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day, everyone. 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

0: What does the federal budget mean for Aboriginal and Torres Strait Islanders? And details about the Northern Territory government's review into its child protection system. Hey there, Harrison Peterson here from NIRS News, coming to you from the lands of the Yuggera and Turrbal peoples. More remote grocery stores will have the prices of essential items reduced under funding in the federal budget. Malindiri McCarthy, the Federal Minister for Indigenous Australians, says expanding the subsidy by $32 million will give remote Indigenous communities some much-needed support.
1: And that's in 225 remote stores across Australia to bring prices down by 50%, and that's going to mean a lot to families. We've already got around 117 stores that are already doing that, so I can now take this number from 117 stores up to 225.
0: The federal government says the budget has committed $1.2 billion to closing the gap measures over the next 5 years. Stolen Generations survivors will be able to keep the money they've waited decades to receive after last night's federal budget. The $3.2 million commitment means Stolen Generations redress payments won't be means-tested in aged care. Healing Foundation Chair Professor Steve Larkin has welcomed the change.
2: It does bring genuine relief and certainty, and survivors can age knowing that their redress won't be used against them when they need care the most. I guess this decision, it removes just one more burden from lives already shaped by trauma, disadvantage and systemic failure. And of course, as we know, that matters for people's dignity, trust and wellbeing, not just for money.
0: People on welfare payments won't get the annual tax offset announced in last night's federal budget. The new income tax offset of $250 will be paid to more than 13 million workers yearly from July 2028. The Australian Council of Social Services says it's unfair that people on welfare will miss out.
3: If you're a person on the JobSeeker payment, if you're on youth allowance, disability support pension, you won't get any help at all. And so we're spending $3 billion on another tax cut, which will help people right up the income scale, and yet nothing in this budget for people on the very lowest incomes.
0: That's ACOS CEO Cassandra Goldie there on the ABC. The Aboriginal and Torres Strait Islander child placement principle won't be removed by a review into the Northern Territory's child protection system.
4: There is a universal principle that will be applied to every single child, and in addition to that universal principle, there are principles that will relate specifically to Aboriginal children, recognising that for Aboriginal children there is a very special kinship and cultural relationship to country that needs to be included in the consideration.
0: That's the promise from Robin Carl there, the Northern Territory's Child Protection Minister. The review announced this morning will be led by retired New South Wales Police Commissioner Karen Webb and longtime NT public servant Greg Shahannon. The handling of Kumanjai Little Baby's case will be the basis for the review. Plans to build what would have been Australia's tallest skyscraper have crumbled. The Trump Organization has pulled out of a plan to build a 91-story building on the Gold Coast. A spokeswoman for the organization says the business behind the project, Altus Property Group, didn't meet the financial obligations needed to build the tower. Gold Coast Mayor Tom Tate says Altus hasn't lodged any application to the city's council. The AFL's Indigenous Round starts with a grand final rematch between the Lions and Geelong tomorrow night in Brisbane. The Sir Doug Nicholls Round spans round 10 and 11 of the AFL season. Lions defender Kiaden Coleman hails from Katherine in the Northern Territory. He's designed the club's Indigenous jumper.
5: The story is, I've come from the Northern Territory, so from moving from there to Brisbane at the age of 9 or 10, had the great foundation of my aunties that looked after me. So that's pretty much the story, my journey from Barunga in the NT to Brisbane.
0: If there's something happening in your community that you want to let us know about, you can always drop an email to news@nirs.org.au or message us on Facebook, Instagram or LinkedIn. And that's been the latest from NIRS News. Thanks for joining me.
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0: G'day, Troy Cassidaly here. As a musician, there's nothing worse than getting sick and not being able to perform. So I make sure I get vaccinated against winter nasties like flu. 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I love meeting happy, healthy mob at my gigs. So talk to your doctor or health worker about getting your winter flu and COVID vaccinations today. 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

0: Support for Aboriginal and Torres Strait Islanders highlighted in the federal budget, and Stolen Generations survivors heading into residential aged care will no longer have to spend their redress payments on care. Hey there, Harrison Peterson here from NIRS News, coming to you from the lands of the Yuggera and Turrbal peoples. $1.2 billion. That's how much money the federal budget is putting into programs and services that'll help close the gap over the next 5 years. That's just one of the areas of focus handed down in last night's budget. The budget also included $32 million towards lowering the price of groceries across 225 remote stores, over $218 million being set aside to create 40 organisations designed to end family, domestic and sexual violence in Indigenous communities.
1: So that's really critical. We're just very concerned in terms of what we see with our First Nations women and children in terms of safety. And so we wanted to make sure that was there. And that included funding for 13 Yarn, where people can ring into 13 Yarn with any concerns or, you know, any issues that they wish to discuss.
0: Stolen Generations survivors will be able to keep the money they've waited decades to receive after last night's federal budget. The $3.2 million budget commitment means Stolen Generations redress payments won't be means-tested in aged care. Healing Foundation Chair Professor Steve Larkin has welcomed the change.
2: It does bring genuine relief and certainty, and survivors can age knowing that their redress won't be used against them when they need care the most. I guess this decision, it removes just, you know, one more burden from lives already shaped by trauma, disadvantage and systemic failure. And of course, as we know, that matters for, you know, people's dignity, trust and well-being, not just for money.
0: Tax changes announced in the federal budget aren't being supported by the federal opposition. Last night, the federal budget flagged changes to negative gearing and the 50% capital gains discount. Treasurer Jim Chalmers says the changes aim to have investors invest less in existing homes and start funding new builds. The opposition's Treasury spokesperson, Tim Wilson, has told SBS the changes will hurt young first home buyers.
3: Under their own government documents, these new taxes will actually lead to 35,000 fewer homes being built across the decade. Their own documents admit that it will lead to higher rents. People who want to go and buy their first home tend to rent beforehand, and they're going to be kneecapped on their journey. The higher taxes on capital gains will mean that people who invest their deposits will get hit as well. This is an attempt to intergenerationally kneecap young Australians.
0: Now on to sport, and in rugby league, Penrith coach Ivan Cleary has announced he'll be stepping down at the end of the 2027 NRL season.
4: Yeah, this decision hasn't come lightly, but I definitely believe it's the right one for me personally, my family, and also the club. I've been doing this for enough time now to sort of now look forward to using my experience, the skills I've learned, particularly in the leadership space, in other areas.
0: He's guided the club to 4 premiership wins in a row from 2021 to 2024. Current assistant coach Peter Wallace will replace him in 2028. Now on to weather for across the country tomorrow. A shower or two in Mugajan, Brisbane, with a top of 24 degrees. 22 in showers on Gadigal Country, Sydney, and 19 and partly cloudy on Ngunnawal and Ngambri Country, Canberra. 21 and mostly sunny in Naarm, Melbourne, and partly cloudy in Nipaluna, Hobart, with a max of 19. 24 and partly cloudy in Tandanya, Adelaide. Showers and 20 degrees in Borley, Perth, and partly cloudy in Garamilla, Darwin, with a top of 33 degrees. And if you have a story or news you'd like to share, or if there's something happening in your community that you want to let us know about, you can always send an email to news@nirs.org.au. So that's news@nirs.org.au. You can also always message us on Facebook, Instagram, or LinkedIn. And that's been the latest from NIRS News. Thanks for joining me.
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6: Hey, I heard that syphilis sickness is spreading in the Kimberley.
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of Jamaica, Lexi Cherry with Swiss producer Derek Sound on Waste, and George Nooks on Mama. And from his new Interstellar Dub release, from Queensland, this is Druid with Christina Forrest on Oceanic Dub.

dub release inspired by the 1984 high-tech, low-life, cyberpunk novel Neuromancer, Brisbane's Druid on aphid stepper, and with Christina Forrest on flute on oceanic dub. From her open heart project, born Janine Cunningham, this is Jan.

born Ricolette Simmons. That was young Jamaican reggae fusion artist Complex Ricky with Signs. Jar 9 with Sacred Energy Exchange at the top. And this is French multi-instrumentalist Juliette Baudet as Yuki.

singer Kay Sherra on She, and on her album where she sings and plays trumpet, flute, accordion, musical saw and bagpipes, French artist Yuki on Lotus Dub from her new album Wild Vibes. On Sister Selector's Roots and Reggae show now,

0: 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This is Janine.
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2: 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This is Natalie from Blue King Brown.
3: 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Greetings, Massive Wagwan. This is Azza Lineage.
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7: It's Althea Hewitt. And of course, I'm here with Sister Selecta. So you wanna just stick and stay.

American singer Kendra Morris with a dub mix of her album track Flat Tire. Mako Munro with Canada's Rhythm Express on the remix of African Queen and Kingston Blues. And with British jazz singer, songwriter and multi-instrumentalist Julia Beale fronting South London Afro Dub Collective Soothsayers. This is a remix of Love Is Still the

0: Hey there, Harrison Peterson here from NIRS News, coming to you from the lands of the Yuggera and Turrbal peoples. By focusing on cost of living and housing, the federal budget will help Aboriginal and Torres Strait Islanders across the country. That's according to Malindiri McCarthy, the Federal Minister for Indigenous Australians.
1: So we're delivering a new $250 tax cut for every worker because we know that cost of living is our number one priority. So our combined tax cuts will put around $2,800 back into the pockets of all Australians on the average income. And we're looking at, you know, homes and building more homes and having the opportunity for people to buy their own homes. So that's around 75,000 more Australians.
0: Collectively, the budget is spending over $1 billion on closing the gap initiatives. That includes $218 million on For Our Way Strong Together, which is setting up 40 Aboriginal community-controlled organisations that will address sexual, family and domestic violence in Indigenous communities. Stolen Generations redress payments shouldn't be means-tested when calculating how much survivors need to pay for in-home aged care. That's the message from the Healing Foundation after the federal budget announced redress payments will no longer lead to survivors having to pay more for residential aged care.
2: Redress payments are still going to be means tested for in-home aged care services. So survivors will continue to face co-payments for supports like cooking, cleaning and transport. Those barriers will remain.
0: That's Professor Steve Larkin, the chair of the Healing Foundation. He says removing means testing for aged care treats Stolen Generation survivors with dignity. The appointment of a former police commissioner to review the Northern Territory's child protection system has been described as appalling. The anti-government has announced former New South Wales Police Commissioner Karen Webb will lead the independent inquiry alongside longtime NT public servant Greg Shahannon.
3: It's not child protection. It's child stealing. It's child torture. All they do is lock our children up in the NT. And if we look at the stats, you know, it's 4 out of 5 children that are not sentenced. These babies should be home. So to have Cop Karen head this inquiry is absolutely absurd and an absolute disrespect to all of our families.
0: That was Independent Senator Lydia Thorpe. A new mobile service has been launched to help women experiencing financial abuse. Murray Money Moves is the name of a program being run by Brisbane-based First Nations women's group, Strong Women Talking. CEO Sono Leone has told AAA it provides essential education.
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0: The most successful NRL coach of the last 5 years, Penrith's Ivan Cleary, has announced his plans to leave and his interest in coaching a representative team. He's guided the Panthers for 4 straight premierships between 2021 and 2024, and they're on top of the ladder this year. Cleary's ruled out coaching another NRL team, but says he'd consider a State of Origin role.
5: It's definitely something I've started thinking about probably the last 12 months here, which I'd never had before. If someone thought, when you're not an NRL coach, that opens up those sort of doors. So it's something that I would consider if someone thought me worthy of that.
0: His current assistant, Peter Wallace, has signed a 3-year deal to replace him as Penrith head coach from 2028. And now moving to tomorrow's weather, a shower or two in Magidge in Brisbane with a top of 24 degrees, 22 in showers on Gadigal Country, Sydney, and 19 in partly cloudy on Ngunnawal and Ngambri Country, Canberra, 21 and mostly sunny in Nam, Melbourne, and partly cloudy in Nipalinda, Hobart with a max of 19, 24 and partly cloudy in Tandanya, Adelaide, showers and 20 degrees in Borloo, Perth, and partly cloudy in Garramilla, Darwin with a top of 33 degrees. And that's been the latest from NIRS News. Thanks for joining me.
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0: Tilly from the Coral Sea backing up Mama Kin Spender. 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
1: Hi, I'm Harry Jackamara, and this is a track from my album Hit the Ground.
2: My fellow activists, it is my sad duty to report to you that as of this evening, we are at war with Woodside.

0: Hey there, Harrison Peterson here from NIRS News, coming to you from the lands of the Yuggera and Turrbal peoples. By focusing on cost of living and housing, the federal budget will help Aboriginal and Torres Strait Islanders across the country. That's according to Malindiri McCarthy, the Federal Minister for Indigenous Australians.
1: So we're delivering a new $250 tax cut for every worker because we know that cost of living is our number one priority. So our combined tax cuts will put around $2,800 back into the pockets of all Australians on the average income. And we're looking at, you know, homes and building more homes and having the opportunity for people to buy their own homes. So that's around 75,000 more Australians.
0: Collectively, the budget is spending over $1 billion on closing the gap initiatives. That includes $218 million on For Our Way Strong Together, which is setting up 40 Aboriginal community-controlled organisations that will address sexual, family and domestic violence in Indigenous communities. Stolen Generations redress payments shouldn't be means-tested when calculating how much survivors need to pay for in-home aged care. That's the message from the Healing Foundation after the federal budget announced redress payments will no longer lead to survivors having to pay more for residential aged care.
2: Redress payments are still going to be means tested for in-home aged care services. So survivors will continue to face co-payments for supports like cooking, cleaning and transport. Those barriers will remain.
0: That's Professor Steve Larkin, the chair of the Healing Foundation. He says removing means testing for aged care treats Stolen Generation survivors with dignity. The appointment of a former police commissioner to review the Northern Territory's child protection system has been described as appalling. The anti-government has announced former New South Wales Police Commissioner Karen Webb will lead the independent inquiry alongside longtime NT public servant Greg Shahannon.
3: It's not child protection. It's child stealing. It's child torture. All they do is lock our children up in the NT. And if we look at the stats, you know, it's 4 out of 5 children that are not sentenced. These babies should be home. So to have Cop Karen head this inquiry is absolutely absurd and an absolute disrespect to all of our families.
0: That was Independent Senator Lydia Thorpe. A new mobile service has been launched to help women experiencing financial abuse. Murray Money Moves is the name of a program being run by Brisbane-based First Nations women's group, Strong Women Talking. CEO Sono Leone has told AAA it provides essential education.
4: We'll cover, building confidence in money, so taking control of our money and our life, understanding what financial abuse looks like, learning practical tips and skills, budgeting, saving, goal setting.
0: The most successful NRL coach of the last 5 years, Penrith's Ivan Cleary, has announced his plans to leave and his interest in coaching a representative team. He's guided the Panthers for 4 straight premierships between 2021 and 2024, and they're on top of the ladder this year. Cleary's ruled out coaching another NRL team, but says he'd consider a State of Origin role.
5: It's definitely something I've started thinking about probably the last 12 months here, which I'd never had before. If someone thought, obviously, you know, when you're not an NRL coach, that opens up those sort of doors. So it's something that I would consider if someone thought me worthy of that. Yeah.
0: His current assistant, Peter Wallace, has signed a 3-year deal to replace him as Penrith head coach from 2028. And now moving to tomorrow's weather, a shower or two in Magajin, Brisbane, with a top of 24 degrees, 22 in showers on Gadigal Country, Sydney, and 19 in partly cloudy on Ngunnawal and Ngambri Country, Canberra, 21 and mostly sunny in Nam, Melbourne, and partly cloudy in Nipalinda, Hobart, with a max of 19, 24 and partly cloudy in Tandanya, Adelaide, showers and 20 degrees in Borlu, Perth, and partly cloudy in Garamilla, Darwin, with a top of 33 degrees. And that's been the latest from NIRS News. Thanks for joining me.
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8: Hello, welcome to The Wire. Our fresh coverage of independent news and current affairs from right across Australia comes to you on your local community radio station. I'm Stephen Hill from Sydney's 2SER, and coming up in the program today, The Wire Budget Review. Welcome to The Wire Budget Review. Yesterday, after much anticipation, Treasurer Jim Chalmers took centre stage announcing his fifth budget. Following the Albanese Labor government's comfortable re-election, this budget sees the government move out of the comfort zone of populist appeasement by including a range of measures that will either impress or alienate different constituencies. In today's program, we'll sift through the volumes of economic material to analyse how the budget will impact upon you and your community. Coming up in Budget Review.
9: This is a budget that delivers better fairness for working Australians. It's also something that makes a huge difference in terms of being able to rebalance our system so that we don't tax workers and the wages that they have more than we tax wealth, which is what we've been doing in this country, taxing work more than wealth.
10: These housing tax hikes are a big roll of the dice at a time of rising building material and borrowing costs.
11: This is the most important and ambitious budget in decades. Important because the world is throwing a lot at us, and this budget is about helping Australia deal with those challenges. And ambitious because we have so much going for us, and this budget is about Australia seizing those opportunities.
8: That was Treasurer Jim Chalmers introducing his budget speech. A big spectre looming over the budget continues to be the impact of the global political environment and the instability that this could cause on the Australian economy. With the conflict

0: and economic growth forecasts in the short to medium term, with the government including a fuel security component and increased cost of living measures to attempt to react to the higher inflation caused by the spike in oil prices.
1: This is not...
0: Treasurer Jim Chalmers outlining the impact of the economic shock caused by the conflict in the Middle East, talking about a fuel security package that included a 50% cut in the fuel excise. Later in the program, we'll analyse some of the tax changes aimed to deal with the cost of living. But among the issues in the budget generating the most public attention was the effort of the government to tackle the growing inaccessibility to housing experienced by too many Australians. This has seen the government embark on substantial changes to the way in which property is taxed, leading to a reversal of the capital gains tax discount introduced by the Howard government in 1999. This will result in changes that will start in July 1, 2027, where the government will be limiting negative gearing to new builds, with existing housing no longer able to claim this exemption. Additionally, changes to capital gains tax from July 1, 2021 will see the 50% capital gains discount replaced with a 30% minimum tax rate on realised gains. This will not be applicable to new homes.
1: We've really got three motivations here when it comes to the tax reform package. The first one is to better align the treatment of the tax treatment of people who work with the people who get their income in other ways. And so trying to better align the tax system, it's out of whack. And tonight we take some serious steps to try and address that challenge. Second challenge we're addressing is too many people are locked out of housing. And if you look at the way that the housing market has developed since the big tax change in 99 around capital gains, created a very substantial distortion in the tax system, and that's locking too many people out of the housing market, especially younger people. So a big motivation for us is to address that challenge where too many people are locked out of housing. And then thirdly, to try and help investment flow to areas where it's most.
0: According to budget analysis, since the Howard government introduced the 50% CGT discount in 1999, house prices have increased by more than 400%. Almost twice as fast as the average full-time earnings. And the home ownership rate among 25 to 34-year-olds has declined by 7 percentage points from 2001 to 2021. Reactions to the changes in the housing policy were divided, with supporters of the change arguing these are long overdue, while others suggest that there could be unintended consequences when these changes are absorbed by investors. According to ACTU President Michelle O'Neill, the housing reforms were a necessary component in tackling housing affordability and in balancing the needs of renters and new home buyers with investors and other owners of property.
2: This is a budget that delivers better fairness for working Australians. It's also something that makes a huge difference in terms of being able to rebalance our system so that we don't tax workers and the wages that they have more than we tax wealth, which is what we've been doing this in this country, taxing work more than wealth. So it's a rebalancing of the system and, importantly, a move towards making housing more accessible and more affordable. That's important for workers and it's important for young people.
0: I asked Mark Degatardi, Australian Community Housing CEO, whether he thought the changes in the budget would assist in allowing more people to enter the housing market.
3: I think Australians everywhere were expecting relief from a housing crisis, and that's exactly what we got in tonight's budget. There's no criticism here from the Australian community housing sector. This is a budget that restores balance in our housing system, long overdue. The capital gains tax and negative gearing reforms are absolutely welcome, in our view, to restore fairness to this market, a market out of which too many are locked out of. We hope to see that this savings from the capital gains tax and negative gearing changes will be reinvested in social and affordable housing, desperately needed. Our own modelling suggests that 15,500 homes could be built over the first 4 years alone, more than 70,000 over the next 10 years. This is a government already committed to housing and doubling down in this budget, and we welcome that commitment.
0: So what are your verdict of the budget when it comes to tackling the housing crisis in Australia, particularly when it comes to the most vulnerable, you know, homeless people with low incomes?
3: Well, Australian community housing and its members, community housing providers across Australia, know firsthand how hard it is for renters and particularly low income renters in this market. The market, the changes today in the budget are really welcome from the government. We absolutely look forward to a rebalancing and restoring fairness in the market. This is a foundation for change, and the opportunity ahead of us is to build on that. We want

0: see the government invest more.
1: So we saw an increase just before the last election of the rent assistance. Do you think that this has been beneficial, and do you think that more needs to be done for people that are on the poverty line when it comes to dealing with housing stress?
0: Look, there's no doubt that further rent assistance increases would be really beneficial to very low-income households. We really welcome tonight's budget announcement of the youth allowance changes that will help young people enter into social housing, particularly through community housing providers, more easily. So that's a really welcome first start. But of course, those low-income families are at the very forefront of the experience of rental stress and housing stress. Anything the government can do is going to help in that regard.
2: However, there are concerns from business bodies that the tax changes in regards to housing could be deleterious to the housing industry, with the CEO of the Property Council, Mike Zerbos, worrying the changes could slow the property market and lead to less construction at a time when there is a major shortfall in accommodation.
3: These housing tax hikes are a big roll of the dice at a time of rising building material and borrowing costs. They're a big roll of the dice that I hope is successful in creating new homes. But our previous modelling suggests not. Our previous modelling suggests that they will have a contractionary impact. There is certainly something very powerful about the government's willingness to come to the table and carve out investment in new property. I think that acknowledges everybody's desire to create new homes across the spectrum.
2: Another critic of the property tax changes is Australian Industry Group CEO Enix Wilcock, who believes in the current geopolitical environment that the government needs to be in a more stimulatory focus and should not be penalising the growth of the construction sector.
4: 3 months ago, business would have welcomed this budget. There are a lot of very positive measures in there that came out of the economic roundtable last August. So 3 months ago, this would have been a good budget, but not so much today. It hasn't grasped the nettle of the problems that we now confront given the global oil shock, and that's of real concern. Business knows that hard times are here and harder times are coming. The Treasury papers recognise this as well with some of the economic scenarios that they put forward in the budget papers. But there is nothing here for the longer term or even for the year ahead that fundamentally changes anything for business to meet the challenges that they face.
2: The federal government's capital gains tax overhaul has also drawn immediate fire from the Financial Services Council. Following the budget, The Wire's Patrick Dunstan spoke to CEO Blake Briggs and asked him what he thought about the changes and whether they risk pushing investors offshore.
5: I'm here with Blake Briggs from the Financial Services Council. Blake, what's the broader macroeconomic impact of pulling so many investors out of an already established housing market this quickly?
6: Yeah, well, economic growth is falling to 1.7% this year. And what we're going to see by the budget is a lot of investors be deterred from investing in productive assets in the economy. So what we should be trying to encourage is Australians to save through managed funds, ETFs, really common ways for Australians to lift their wealth, to get into the housing market and build their own wealth. But we're going to get a lot of disruption with these changes, which are applied to all asset classes, not just housing.
5: Mm. And what do you think about potentially people who now might think, why would I bother investing in Australia when I might have to look overseas, and that pulling out investors from the Australian market altogether?
6: That's right. We should be encouraging Australians to invest in productive assets in the domestic economy. And things like shares, ETFs, managed funds are a way of attracting that capital to Australian businesses. By putting tax increases across these asset classes, we're actually deterring people from making investments in the Australian economy.
2: This is not the only major change, with reforms to the structure of the National Disability Insurance Scheme expected to produce $36 billion worth of savings over the next 4 years.
7: It's all about saving the NDIS from itself.
2: These changes will limit the criteria on the individuals who can access the NDIS, as the government aims to curtail the spending growth that has NDIS expenditure ballooning out to become one of the largest government revenue items. This will see many young claimants with autism redirected to the Thriving Kids program, with announcements of a greater monitoring of provider and claimant fraud, aimed to ensure that the scheme is better administered, which will hopefully bring the scheme's growth down to a more modest 2% growth each year. Also announced in the budget were a range of policies aimed to deal with the rising cost of living, which has seen the government announce further tax cuts. This will include an instant tax deduction of $1,000 without receipts and the introduction next year of a working Australian tax offset of $250.
7: We're actually cutting income taxes five different ways now. The three income tax cuts that we legislated, the instant deduction provides a bit more tax relief, and then we've got this working Australian tax offset as well. And what that does is really for the first time, it says, we are finding a way to increase the effective tax-free threshold just for workers, not for people who derive their income in other ways. And so we are creating the architecture to use that as a way to dial up tax relief for people who work.
2: Another issue the budget has focused on is bolstering national productivity, with the government aiming to reduce regulation and find ways to harness innovation from the technology and research sector to boost economic performance.
7: Also in the productivity package, which is all about lifting the speed limit in our economy so we can grow more quickly, lifting living standards over time. Productivity has been a perennial challenge for decades in our economy. We've seen some positive developments in the last 12 months or so, but nowhere near enough to what we need to genuinely lift living standards over time. And so the productivity package in here won't get all of the attention tonight in your evening bulletins or in the paper tomorrow, but a huge amount of effort's gone into this productivity package, very broad productivity package. It's all about getting compliance costs down, attracting more investment, making it easier and faster to build things in our economy, whether it's energy projects, housing.
2: One area where there's been gains and losses has been in the area of research and technology. I asked Ryan Wynne, CEO of Science and Technology Australia, whether he thought any of the new initiatives in the budget would bolster Australian research.
8: We welcome the overall intent of the government's productivity agenda and its acknowledgement of the importance of Australia's R&D sector. It takes initial small steps to implement the recently released Ambitious Australia report just over a month ago, with establishment of the new National Resilience and Science Set Council, R&D Tax Incentive and Venture Capital changes, and funding for CSIRO and the Australian Space Agency. But there's a big job ahead for government to build trust with the sector. Today, we lost $1.5 billion in funding for research, notably $800 million for Australia's Economic Accelerator, which supports research that supports everyday Australians, from epileptic seizure predictions through to making our roads safer in regional remote areas. This is a critical research program that had only just got its strides.
1: So what do you make about the government when it comes to the science section and, you know, its ability as an engine for productivity?
8: Look, this is a great outcome for productivity, that government finally recognises that R&D is a critical part of productivity, but we've taken a step forward and a few steps back. We've seen the starts of the implementation of Ambitious Australia report with around the government's arrangements, some of the sustainability for CSIRO. But at the same time, the report identified building research funding, while government made the decision to take $1.5 billion worth of grants out of the system. And these are critical funding that is supporting everyday translation with industry and university. And we can't shy away from that. That's a hard outcome.
1: So what needs to be done in Australia as a developed country has one of the lower research and development spends when it comes in nationally? What does the government need to be doing to increase the R&D output in Australia?
8: Absolutely. Look, Australia sits at 1.68% of GDP compared to the OECD average, which is 2.7%. This is an enormous difference. A lot of that is business expenditure. So the positives in this budget are changes around R&D tax incentive and venture capital. They're great starts, but the Ambitious Australia report provides a blueprint that is 35 recommendations that provide a range of activities that will stabilise, create sustainability and grow the R&D activity in Australia, as well as making sure that the value of investment in research keeps pace with indexation and inflation, which hasn't done in recent years.
1: Finally, we're also seeing more funding for the Space Agency, and we're seeing Australia involved much more in the international projects when it comes to interacting with other governments in this space. Is this an area where Australia could be involved in blue sky science?
8: Absolutely. Look, Australia has great investments, including in rocket launch, but also in new technologies around how we grow plants and do drug discovery in microgravity. We have fantastic strengths in our universities around this, and Australia can be on the leading edge of this. We don't need to be NASA, but we can fill great voids. We can't wait until we have Catherine Bennett Peg, hopefully, in space at some stage. It's a shame that wasn't announced in this budget, but wouldn't it be great to have an Australian astronaut trained under Australian flag being in space?
2: The federal budget handed down last night outlined new spending across Medicare, hospitals and public health, with the government described its measures as a safeguard for the future of Australia's health system. Medical groups say the pressure on hospitals, GP shortages and the rise of illicit tobacco-related illnesses continue to stretch the system. The Wire's Thomas Kudus asked the President of the Australian Medical Association, Dr. Daniel McMullen, for her reaction to last night's budget.
9: It was a bit of a mixed bag. No huge surprises given most things had been announced before last night. Obviously, the biggest spend in health was locking in that $25 billion of additional Commonwealth funding for our public hospitals. And that's much needed funding. We know our public hospitals are in logjam with people waiting far too long for emergency attendances, elective surgeries, a range of treatments in public hospitals. Unfortunately, our modelling shows that it's still a shortfall and probably about $9.6 billion short of what they needed to invest. But $25 billion is still a lot of money, and now the focus is on getting that funding flowing as quickly as we can so Australians can get care. In terms of other good news, in general practice, they've introduced a health check with a GP for all kids aged 3 years old, and that's really wonderful news. We used to have a four-year-old health check that was disbanded and axed about 10 years ago, and we've been fighting for the reintroduction of that since then. So it is great news given we know GPs are so central to the health and well-being of young families. But that's about where the good news ends. I'm afraid that the rest of it was pretty mediocre and a real missed opportunity to modernise Medicare more broadly and support people with chronic disease or those who need a longer visit with their GP. And really not much in it at all in terms of reforms to our private health sector, which is also facing a lot of challenges.
10: In the opinion of the AMA about illegal tobacco products, do you think the budget measures go far enough in reducing illnesses and stress hospitals?
9: Smoking remains one of our leading risk factors for lung disease, heart disease, and preventable illness and death. And so we need to be doing everything we can to reduce rates of smoking, whether that's legal tobacco or illicit tobacco. And the problem at the moment is illicit tobacco and nicotine products are hugely available. They're taking over the market. We really need a coordinated response between Border Force, our health agencies, police and law enforcement to make sure that this illegal organised crime activity is stamped out and that people don't have such ready access to these illicit products and get the focus on smoking back to public health. Because you're right, we're worried that we might see increases in smoking rates, and that would put more pressure on our health system and most importantly would harm the health of Australians.
10: The government is continuing its rollout of urgent care centres. How effective have these centres been in reducing hospital waiting lists?
9: We are concerned that urgent care centres haven't really demonstrated their effectiveness, and they're not well connected to the rest of the healthcare system. So in some areas, urgent care centres have reduced how much minor injury or minor illness has presented to emergency departments. But when I speak to my ED colleagues, that's not what's clogging up the hospital system. What's really making those wait lists long is very sick people who do need to be in hospital. And yet these urgent care centres are quite expensive. In some areas, they're difficult to staff. And in far too often, the care you get in an urgent care centre isn't then communicated back to your usual GP.
10: What is the AMA's opinion on capping the specialist fee?
9: This budget announced that more consultation will happen about access and costs of specialist care. And we recognise Australians are paying more for their healthcare. The data shows that. Our response to that when we've looked at the funding and modelling behind it is that the Medicare rebate has contributed the most to those out-of-pocket costs. Medicare rebate was frozen for many years and hasn't been indexed appropriately since then. And so the cost of delivering care, CPI, wages, everything else continues to go up while the Medicare rebate has stayed stagnant, leading to this widening gap.
2: The federal budget handed down last year included new funding for Medicare and primary care, with the government promising to strengthen access to GPs and ease pressure on hospitals. But general practice has been under strain for years, with workforce shortages, rising demand and declining bulk billing rates affecting communities across the country. The Wire's Thomas Kudus caught up with the president of the RACGP, Dr. Michael Wright, straight after the budget lock-up to get his thoughts on last night's budget.
11: I think it focused a lot on aged care, cost of living and housing, and that's good. But coming from a GP point of view, we wished it focused more on health and keeping people well. I mean, there are a couple of good things. One thing is they've announced that all children at 3 years of age are going to be able to get a proper, comprehensive Medicare-funded health check. So that's going to be really good to identify if kids are having developmental issues or behavioural problems or just sort of aren't having any problems, and identify them early and so that they can then get treatment. I think that's a really positive. For older Australians, they announced that they're going to be able to get a vaccine for RSV, which is a bad respiratory infection. So people are all Australians over 75 and Aboriginal Australians over 60. There's additional funding to kind of support general practices to provide more quality care, so that's good. One of the things we've been calling for is for the government to put more funding into longer Medicare consults. So if you need more time with your GP, you could have it and not have out-of-pocket costs. Unfortunately, that didn't get across. The other thing we're also calling for was some funding to try and implement a tool to identify racism, and sort of so we can measure racism and try and get it out of the health system because it's got no place.
10: Last year, the RACGP for last year's budget warned that the budget wouldn't lift bulk billing because rebates still didn't cover the cost of care and that urgent care clinics hadn't been evaluated and weren't cost-effective. Do you think that tonight's budget covered that?
11: Look, I probably those concerns are still there. I mean, we have seen some increases in bulk billing since last year, but they're pretty high targets that the government set. And in order to meet that, they really are going to need to increase the Medicare funding for those longer and more complex consults, because they're the ones when you've got like multiple health conditions like diabetes or asthma or heart disease or endometriosis or mental health conditions, that's when you see your GP, and they're just frankly too low to make that financially viable for practices to bulk bill. So we need to do some changes there. And in terms of urgent care, the government said that they're going to continue funding them. Now, they're viewed positively by patients because they're a free service, they're providing many of the services that a good GP practice does, and we're still to see they were an expensive model of care, and we've just got to make sure that they're providing the same standards and quality of care. So we're going to work with the government to make sure that they have clear standards, and then we've still got this evaluation which is kind of show us, you know, are they doing what they're supposed to, which is reducing people going to emergency departments. And we just don't have that answer yet, so we're still a bit cautious on them.
10: Was there any other things that the government should have covered tonight that you would have liked to have?
11: Yeah, look, we're also looking some additional funding to support multidisciplinary teams, so kind of not just funding a GP, but the other people who work at your practice. So if you needed to see a nurse or a dietitian or even a psychologist, you could get that funded and cared for at your GP.
2: This has been a budget review special, and I'd like to thank everyone that contributed to this program, which included Thomas Kudis, Kevin Suarez, Patrick Dunstan, who generously came down to Canberra to ensure that we would have the best budget coverage possible. I'd also like to thank Noah Seacom from the CPAA for all the hard work he did in the studio and assisting in the budget lockdown. Keep listening to The Wire, because we will be having more budget coverage tomorrow from some of our other fine contributors like Aspen Bailharts and Sean Dorado. And that is it for The Wire today. You can find all our stories online at thewire.org.au or subscribe to our podcast. Just look for The Wire Radio. Today's program came from the studios of 2SER 107.3. We're going to be back again tomorrow, so do tune in again. I'm Stephen Hill. Do stay well, and thanks for your company.
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3: This is Our Voices and I wish to acknowledge the traditional owners of the land on which we work and live. 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

0: Kaiawanju. You're now listening to Our Voices with me, Jodie Ryder. This is a program that puts the spotlight on First Nations issues out in the communities and across the nation, whilst also giving the opportunity for First Nations voices to be heard on those topics. 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Our Voices is made possible with the support of the Community Broadcasting Foundation. Today on the show, I've got a couple of interviews for you. I had a chat with Joe Collar talking about black cladding. If you remember last week, that was one of the topics I spoke about. He wanted to have his say on that issue as well. I also had a yarn with Elder Mr. Gardner from the Wurrung mob in Victoria talking about their treaty. As everybody knows, the Victoria are doing their state treaty at the moment, and that also means that all the clan groups are able to do their treaties in their regions within Victoria, so they are stepping forward and doing theirs. And I also will be playing the interview that Brad Shedforth from the 6DBY's Muddy Waters program had today. He spoke with the crew from the Injury Matters and Road Trauma. Let me just make sure I get this right. The Road Trauma Support Crew. He had a chat with them today, talking about what steps and things you can do to help with, I guess, all the issues of dealing with the fallout after having an accident and that sort of stuff. So I thought it'd be very interesting to hear that. So that's coming up on the show too. But if you have anything you want to add, you can jump on the Facebook page. It's 6DBY Logarty Radio. Right now, jumping straight into the interview with Joe Collard talking about black cladding. You're listening to Our Voices with me, Jodie Ryder, and on the line right now I have Joe Collard. How are you doing today?
1: Yeah, good. How you going, sis? How's Derby?
0: Oh, good. Can't complain. Now, I'll get you to do a proper introduction. Yeah. Let us know exactly where you're from and who's your mob.
1: Yeah, I'm a Noongar from Perth. We're from the southwest. Basically, 200 kilometres either side of Perth is Budja. It's part of our Kalakop, our tribal homeland. And, yeah, just south of Perth is considered proper country because it's my mother's country. It's my Dema, my grandmother's country, and that's how we talk for country.
0: Now, we're going to have a chat today because last week I spoke to Merv Eads about black cladding, and you actually had some more that you wanted to add to that conversation. Now, where do you stand on the black cladding? What are your thoughts on it?
1: Well, I have two thoughts, because one is I do a JV with my Wedgler mate, my white friend. We've got a business that we run, and that's a heritage company. So, we do agreement making. We employ Aboriginal people to do monitoring and survey. We're trying to build nation building scaffolding that builds Aboriginal capability, capacity, and the ability to, reduce non-Aboriginal companies. And we as a traditional owner, or I as a traditional owner, want to be a part of anything that happens on our country. And by developing a joint venture with my mate, I've certainly learned skills from him, and he learned skills from me. And I guess when you talk about black cladding, it's really about tokenism. And really, as a business owner, you have to be deeply involved. You are usually the 51%. So everything has to go through the Aboriginal person for approval, and that should be for almost everything. So, I've got a business that's been running for the last 3 or 4 years, a successful company, and he uses my skill set and skills as well as I use his skill sets and skills. And I think together we work quite well. But when we talk black cladding, no one wants that to happen, but we want joint ventures where, where both sides can be utilised and done in a respectful manner, such as my business.
0: Yeah, now, are there concerns that, when there is the black cladding happening where you have these Aboriginal corporations that have been created, but it's, there might be one or two, black faces representing the organisations, but the rest is all non-Indigenous, and then they qualify for the, you know, the Indigenous funding that comes from state government and national government. And then this money is not properly being filtered into where it's supposed to go. Is there concerns of that type of stuff happening?
1: Oh, look, there's so much opportunities out there, and we as Aboriginal people don't necessarily have the, you know, the various skill sets. So getting into a joint venture is, you know, can be quite, you know, quite lucrative. And but I think we have these, like, business incubators down Perth here. We have the Wallage Hub, which is an Aboriginal business incubator that's there to support Aboriginal businesses, particularly like joint ventures. And really, the what's the word? So Supply Nation, for an example, to become a, you know, accredited business, you got Supply Nation. You got to tick those boxes. You got to tick your boxes that you're an Aboriginal person, your Aboriginality through your native title body, for an example. You've got to go, like in Western Australia, you've got the West Australian Aboriginal

0: and people need to be caught out, you know, if black cladding is happening. You know, people have got to be caught out.
1: Yeah, because this day and age, it's all about, you know, empowering and self-determination for our mob. So when we see the black cladding happening, it's kind of not really helping us progress.
0: Yeah. I mean, look, people, you know, when you connect with people, you know, for us as Aboriginal people is we don't want to get straight into a business. It's about relationships. So when I went into a joint venture with my mate, well, we were mates for years before we even thought of a business. So for us as Aboriginal people, you know, we're very reserved and we like to just suss things out and not rush things. And, you know, there's great opportunities in the mines and people on both sides, Aboriginal and non-Aboriginal people, are looking for those opportunities. But it's got to be done in a respectful manner. I guess that's what we want to do and all that. So, yeah.
1: Yeah, and on that, Joe, I'm going to thank you very much for your input.
0: No worries. Have a good day. Everyone, stay safe. Okay, bye.
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Yeah, listening to Our Voices with me, Jody Ryder. And that was some Warumpi Band with Blackfella, Whitefella. And before that, you heard the interview with Joe Culler talking about black cladding. And he was saying he's gone into a joint venture and that's working.

0: for him. And that is, you know, for mob out there who are thinking about it, trying to start up their own business, maybe that's something that they could consider, doing a joint venture with someone else that they trust and feel that, you know, they could really succeed in a business together. So good point he made. Still to come on the show, I've got the interview that Brad had on his program with the Injury Matters and Road Trauma Support Crew. It's not coming up on the screen. It has to come up the screen for me to know what it is because I get forgetful sometimes. Got that coming up very soon. And also the interview with Mr. Gardner talking about the the Wurrung mob are doing their treaty. So he has a chat about that and explains a little bit about what they're doing. But remember, if you have anything you want to add to the conversation, you can jump on the Facebook page at 6DBY Lawgerty Radio and attention it to our voices or to me, Jody, and I will get it and happy to respond. But right now, going to jump straight into the interview that Brad Shadforth had with the crew on his show here on Our Voices.
1: 97.9 FM, Brad Shadforth here on your local Indigenous radio, Larkari. And like I said in the last hour, I was promoting the Road Trauma Support WA crew and was giving you a little bit of information on that and letting you know that I would have some special guests in the studio. They did just rock up. They're in the studio with me right now. And I do have Alicia and Justin. Would you like to introduce yourselves? Let us, the listeners, know where you're from and why you're in town.
2: Yeah, so my name's Alicia. I'm originally from the Wheat Belt, a town called Northam. But yeah, living in Perth now and working for the Road Trauma Support WA program. My background is in mental health and a bit of high performance sport. But yeah, joined the program in November with Justin. I'll throw it to Justin.
3: Yeah, good evening. Thanks, Brad. Justin Martin, I'm a Nyungar man from Perth. Also a part of the Injury Matters team, started in November. I'm the Aboriginal Engagement Coordinator, so we're going to try to get out all the different Aboriginal communities and try and help out however we can.
1: Yeah, I think what you guys do is a very, very, very important service and something that I guess the local communities haven't even thought of yet because with the amount of incidents that happen throughout the communities, you know, kids with stolen cars. Just not long ago, an incident here happened in Derby where a young one died. My son was good friends with them. He's still feeling the effects of that. My brother died in a car crash when I was young. You know, you'd never ever forget things like that. So to have you guys come through and highlight the importance of road trauma is very, very important for the community, I reckon.
2: Yeah, no, we're really grateful to be here. It was definitely something we've been planning for a while. We were brought on in November last year because we are trying to get out into our regional and remote communities more because we do know that's where the majority of the crashes are happening in WA and trying to support the work that's already been done by a lot of wonderful organisations out in these communities. But yeah, just really promoting that free service that people like yourself or people in the community might be able to access to give that support.
1: They said to check out www.rtswa.org.au. I checked it out today. There's some amazing information on there, and I was actually blown away by how much information is on there and how applicable it is to some of the the incidents that happened here and how people can get those supports necessary and the assistance they need to deal with that trauma. How does road trauma actually impact people?
2: Yeah, so we know road trauma impacts everybody in some way and it impacts everybody differently. So, if Justin and I are both in the same car accidents, maybe Justin's okay and maybe I'm not. So we do know that it impacts everybody differently and we try to provide as much information as resources as we can for anybody impacted by road trauma. And then obviously that free counselling service as well that people can tap into.
3: Yeah, that's right. We always talk about the ripple effect. Yeah, how it affects everybody differently. Some people might be, heavily affected while others just minorly. And our organisation, we try to cater to all people that have been affected. So whether it's mild or whether it's major effects, we've got resources which can help, all types of individuals try to deal with those stresses that they go through. And it can be hard and sometimes, we need a little bit of help.
1: Yeah, you were talking about the resources and the ways that you can help and support and assist people. What does RTSWA How do they support people?
2: Yeah, that's a great question. So we sort of break it down into like three levels of support. So at that surface level, that, you know, the information and the how to cope maybe with like sleep difficulties or driving anxiety, you know, that information and that real tangible things that people can do in their lives. The second level is education and workshops and getting out in the communities. Example A, us being up here, we do, yeah, our intro to road trauma support, building awareness. We do compassion fatigue workshops, the impacts of trauma and constant exposure to trauma. We do a lot of education workshops there. And then I guess the last and the main one is that free counselling service that people can access. You don't need a referral from a GP or health professional. You can self-refer into the service and you can access us via telehealth or phone call for the counselling service as well.
1: Yeah, that was one thing that really stood out to me as well, that you're actually a referral service as well. Do you need a referral to seek support after a crash?
2: No. Can you go, Jess?
3: With the referrals, look, there's a third-party referral form that we generally get people to fill in. So if you see somebody that's been affected, you can actually fill it in. As long as we get their consent, so their signature on that referral form, that gives us all clear to go ahead and reach out to them. And what we'll do, our counsellors will basically have a phone call with the individual, and they can assess where they need to go from that point onwards, whether they need more counselling or whether they need to try and deal with it, you know, using those different ways of coping. And, with the referrals, look, anybody who's out there who needs help, I'll advise you to fill in a referral form online, and then you can just get the consent of the individual, and we'll actually reach out to them.
2: Yeah, so the self-referral, the third-party referral is really great, because we do know, like, the last thing some people want to do is fill out a form after they've been involved in an accident. So that's, the third-party referral form is a really great way to get people into our service.
1: So amazing, you can even self-refer yourself.
2: So you can email, call through to us, or you can fill out the referral form, which you can find on our website in our resource under the counselling section. And you can just fill it out, and our wonderful client liaison officer will contact you and move through the process from there. We aren't a crisis service, so just need to flag that. We operate normal hours Monday to Friday, so you can contact us for us to follow up with that first appointment.
1: I guess a really important question is for a person that may be dealing with a certain situation, how can someone tell if someone is struggling or needs help after an experience, after a crash? How can you tell, and then how can you actually, give them that support and assistance that they need?
2: Yeah, it's a really great question, and definitely the people closest to them will notice things change. Again, it impacts everybody differently, so maybe something I might be experiencing might be different, the symptoms might be different for someone else, but you are looking for those lasting symptoms of someone being in fight or flight, for 4 to 6 weeks after a crash, or someone's behaviour changing slightly, eating patterns, withdrawing from activities, someone being more irritable than normal, or someone being on edge. There's so many different symptoms. A lot of people we've had in our service talk about how they keep seeing the scene in their head, the flashbacks, the dreams of the accident long after the incident. So just to name a couple of things, just keeping aware on your mates and your friends and your families,
3: Yeah, that's right. If you notice something different, if they're sleeping a lot and they're avoiding, going out in crowds, you know that it's affecting them mentally. I think, we've got to try and all look after each other. So if you notice your friends aren't coping very well, think about the third-party referral, and, think about the extended family, think about the community members that have been affected, friends that have been affected. There's so many different communities that we all belong to, and family groups. So, it's important that we keep an eye out for each other and, look after our families.
2: Yeah.
1: No worries. Is there anything else important that you'd like to add? And what's the best way to get in contact with you?
2: The best way to get in contact us is, it depends. If you're filling out a referral, go via the website, but you can phone us, you can email us, and all our contact information is on the website. Yeah.
3: Yep. Yeah, look, we're based in West Leederville, sorry. And if you're ever in Perth and you want to come and see us, you know, we can organise a counselling session with you. It's just a small walk away from the Leederville train station. And if we're, if we can't get in contact with you in person, we'll get that phone call happening.
2: Yeah.
1: And if they check out the website, which I suggest you highly do for anybody that's affected and surrounded by any issues like that, check out the website. There's some great stuff on there, isn't there?
2: Yeah, all free. You can download any of our resources and just, a little hint, nudge, nudge. We've got some fantastic new resources coming that Justin's done an incredible job on. So they'll be coming soon as well for community. So, yeah.
1: So what kind of stuff did they find, Justin?
3: Oh, look, there's with the fact sheets.
1: I love those things. I've been looking at them today.
3: Yeah, look, the fact sheets are, I mean...
1: Because they're PDFs, you can download them straight off the website.
3: That's right.
1: And you can have them with you.
3: That's right. And, you don't... Sometimes you don't need to see the counsellor. You can just, use those fact sheets. So if you're finding it hard to cope, and there's no timeline on it as well. So if you've had an incident that's happened 10, 15 years ago, you maybe check the fact sheets out. They can help you with driving anxiety or helping with grief. There's a range of different fact sheets can help you move on with your life or... I suppose help ease the pressure and the mental stress that you go through. So I've been trying to, create and customise these particular fact sheets inclusive of culture and what we do as family groups. So get out on country, talk to elders, do the cultural practices, corroborees, dance, song, and, what we've been doing for thousands of years is looking after each other, and that's, the idea of what we want to do in today's world.
2: Yeah.
1: Definitely. I had a good look at some of those fact sheets. I think they're absolutely excellent. And I think it's so great that you could, just jump on that website on your phone and download those fact sheets on the phone. And you've got those fact sheets on you, on your phone. And you can bring it up anytime and you can take it anywhere with you. And you can talk to whoever you need to about any issues that they
2: have. Absolutely.
3: All these fact sheets are being guided by counsellors. So, whether the counsellor is there or not, you can guide yourself through those fact sheets.
2: Yeah.
1: And one question I do have to add is workshops. Can you tell us a bit about the workshops?
2: Yeah, the workshops, So we've been up here in community as well over the last few days just doing some workshops, mainly just engaging with some key stakeholders like the police up here, the hospitals, the health services. So that's been our main workshop that we've been running, just building awareness of our program. But we do other workshops. So we do the impacts of vicarious trauma, so that constant exposure of trauma, like what that does to a person, signs and symptoms, how to look after yourself kind of workshop. We've done the compassion fatigue one for especially first responders and hospital staff. That's another workshop. And we've also run grief and loss workshops and gone out into communities after they've lost a community member and to really help the community come together and develop ways to cope during that time and for the period of time afterwards as well.
1: So Derby today.
2: Yeah.
1: And you covered Broome already?
2: Covered Broome. We're off to Fitzroy Crossing this evening and then back to Broome tomorrow, and then we'll be heading home to Perth.
1: So Fitzroy this evening, eh?
2: Yeah. Yeah.
1: No worries. I actually went into Fitzroy for the first hour.
2: Yeah.
1: So I was giving them a big heads up about what's going on.
2: Yeah.
1: It'd be good to let them know tomorrow as well that that you guys were there.
2: Yeah.
1: And give them this information as well tomorrow because, this the same stuff right across the Kimberley. We all deal with the same issues. It's a big one here for the Kimberley, with the amount of, kids stolen cars, former road accidents, all kinds of things happen. Because we're in Derby. I grew up in Kununurra. I got family back in Kununurra. You got to drive over 1,000 k's just to get from one place to another.
2: Yeah.
1: And it's anything can happen in between.
2: Yeah.
1: So definitely, I do urge anybody, please check out that website, rtswa.org.au. Find out more. Check out all the information on it. They got some great information. I'll give you some more about it later on. And of course, there's heaps of downloads to get to get on your phone as well.
2: Yeah, we're also on social media if anyone prefers that way as well. We're on Facebook, LinkedIn if anyone's on there, and we have an Instagram page as well, all using Road Trauma Support WA written out. Yeah.
1: So that was Facebook, LinkedIn, and...
2: and Instagram.
1: Instagram, yeah, the usuals.
2: The usual trio.
1: No worries. So all the best with checking out the Derby today and then Fitzroy this evening and then back to Broome tomorrow.
2: Back to Broome, yeah.
1: No worries. Thank you very much for coming to this part of the region and highlighting a very, very important thing that a lot of people in this area deals with. And, hopefully next time we can get you back in back in this area. Yeah,
2: thank you so much for having us.
1: Yeah, you gotta come back, do some fishing,
2: absolutely,
1: that sort of stuff.
2: Yes.
3: It's been a pleasure.
1: Alicia and Justin from...
2: we're from Injury Matters and the Road Trauma Support WA program.
1: Road Trauma Support WA, no worries. Thank you very much for jumping on the program today, highlighting some very important stuff for the listeners today. And I urge you, please check out rtswa.org.au. They've got some great stuff on there. Thank you, Alicia and Justin. All the best for the rest of your trip in the Kimberley.
2: Thank you so much.
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Yeah, listening to Our Voices with me, Jody Ryder, and that was some Matula, yeah, with Malu Mabu Layan. And before that, you heard the interview that Brad Shadforth had on his program earlier today. So a big thank you to him for allowing me to air that on the show. And yes, he did mention their website. I went and had a look myself. It is the, well, it's the website I've gone to, which is obviously the one. It's injurymatters.org.au. And then it's got /programs/road-trauma-support. So on there is a lot of resources, and you could even ask for, you go to the site and find out where you can get some counselling. So worthwhile to have a look at if you feel you need to do that. Still to come on the program, I've got the interview with Mr. Gardner talking about the Wawarong mob doing their treaty. And remember, if you have anything you'd like to add, you can jump on the Facebook page at 6DBY Logarty Radio and attention it to Our Voices or to me, Jody, and I will happily respond. But before you get to that interview, here's some South Summit with Giving It Up.

0: listening to Our Voices with me, Jody Ryder, and on the line right now I have Uncle Andrew Gardner. How are you doing today?
1: Very well, thank you very much.
0: Now, I guess you to do a proper introduction, let everybody know exactly who you are, where you're from and who's your mob.
1: Andrew Gardner, from Melbourne in Victoria, and traditional owner group is the Wurundjeri Woiwurrung people. And so I hold the reserve seat for the Wurundjeri Woiwurrung people on the new Gullingwale representative body negotiating treaty with the state of Victoria.
0: Yeah, and now that's what we're going to be chatting about today is the treaty negotiations. So let us know, where are you at, what stage are you at right now?
1: Well, we've got the Treaty Bill 2025 was passed Parliament in October, Victorian Parliament, and on the 13th of November, the Governor of Victoria signed that into law. So we have a treaty bill turned into a Treaty Act, and the Treaty Act gives some outcomes, which is the opportunity to have the established Gullingwale representative body to continue to negotiate further treaties for on behalf of Aboriginal and Torres Strait Islander people in Victoria. Then we have traditional owner groups individually who can actually negotiate treaty at the same time. So we also have two other components. One is an accountability measure for government and government-funded agencies, and the other thing is to establish an Office of Truth-Telling and Healing that will take on further work of the York Justice Commission and its final report of June 2025.
0: Now, what you spoke about there, you said that there's, you know, they're doing the state treaty in Victoria, but you also said that there are different groups that are doing smaller treaties. So I'm assuming, is that they're doing smaller treaties in their region in Victoria?
1: Yes, so traditional owner groups, such as Wurundjeri Woiwurrung people, will be negotiating our treaty in metropolitan Melbourne, which is going to be a bit awkward because there's, you've got huge infrastructure barriers. We've got, you know, a huge population of Victorians that live in metropolitan Melbourne. And so the treaty negotiating issues are going to be very different to other traditional owner groups around Victoria. So if we talk about, say, Wamba Wamba, up along the Murray at Swan Hill, between Swan Hill and Kerrang, let's say, they may have specific issues across border. And so it may be that they are able to get access to having some of their traditional lands handed back to them that is still classified as Crown land. Whereas in around Melbourne, there's a reduced amount of that because of the population density. So there's some of the differences. There's a lot of similarities, but there's a lot of differences between traditional owner groups, what the aspiration is actually going to be.
0: So what are some of the, I guess, main things that you might be pushing for in your treaty?
1: Well, we would be seeking, one of the key things is our land handback. So our traditional lands were stolen in 1839 when our ancestors were not paid for the land that the the white man actually took. Government of Victoria wasn't established until 1856. So in 1839, who authorised the sale of land between the Plenty River and the Werribee River? 29 British men in 2 years owned those vast tracts of land. Who did they pay the money to? Because it wasn't negotiated with our ancestors. 20 years later, we were being pushed on missions across the state. So our people have been pushed from pillar to post and marginalised for quite some time, with our children being forcibly removed to break down family and community. So how do we actually get some equality and equity in our community so that, you know, the wrongs of the past can be seen to be righted? So land is one of those key things. So, for example, if I was to buy a property tomorrow, house and land package, for example, fundamental question, with my ancestors' land being stolen in 1839, if I'm going to buy this house and land package, why should I have to pay for the land?
0: Yeah.
1: That's a fair question. Yeah, pay for the house, whatever configuration of the house I want, I pay for it, fine. But the land, why should I have to pay for the land? So this is something, a discussion is going to occur with traditional owner groups. For the Wurundjeri Woiwurrung traditional owner, the registered Aboriginal party area, we can see if we push all the green wedges together, that makes up about a third of our traditional country. So those areas are the things that we'll be looking at, seeing whether we can have those, you know, transferred back to us.
0: And when you're, you know, having these meetings and negotiations, basically what's the makeup? How many of, mob there versus, representative from the Victorian government?
1: It will depend because traditional owner group needs to register with the treaty authority to be prepared to negotiate treaty. Then they need to create their delegation, and some of those people in the delegation will be the ones who actually will be the negotiating team. And so if we look at the statewide treaty, which was negotiated last year, we had 5-6 people and the government had 5-6 people. There were 76 issues that were negotiated or discussed in the negotiation in the period last year.
0: Now, you mentioned...
1: Not all those got up. Oh. Not all those got up. So there's still a lot of work for the this new iteration of the representative body to take up.
0: Now, you mentioned earlier that there's still going to be some truth-telling continuing as you're doing these treaty negotiations. So are you focusing more on what happened in the Melbourne area in that aspect?
1: For Wurundjeri Woiwurrung people, yes. So land and water. So we need to take responsibility for waterways, as we did for thousands of years, maintained it and kept it, and so it was always a flowing resource that was good for us.
0: And
1: now, with big population, comes a lot of, when it rains, there's road runoff into the water, creates toxic environments in certain areas of rivers and creeks. So this affects the environment around the watercourse. So we'll be seeking to what we can do to improve waterways and waterways management. Waterways management in terms of its getting better quality, let's say. So the flora and fauna that surround the waterway can actually thrive better.
0: Yeah, now, what's the time frame that you guys are looking at when you're having these negotiations?
1: Well, the 76 items took most of last year. So, yeah, if we're looking at an individual treaty negotiation, yeah, it could take that long. It could take 2 years. So it just depends on the raft of ideas that are put up in the first place and discussed and negotiated for an outcome. And then you can do another one the year after that. So it's not about just having one treaty and it's just done and dusted. There's lots of outcomes that need to be continually have treaty agreements about. So, for example, it's not just with the state government, there's local government to consider, and there should be treaty agreements with them too, because they live and work and provide resources and services to the broader community and Aboriginal and Torres Strait Islander people living in those local government areas. So there should be a treaty agreement between the traditional owner group and the local government to actually see how they can do better in supporting the Aboriginal and Torres Strait Islander population in their local government area.
0: Yeah. Now, Now, Uncle Andrew, I'm going to thank you very much because I know that you are currently busy having some discussions and meetings at the moment. So I do appreciate you giving up some time.
1: Good on you. Thank you very much.
0: Thanks.
1: Have a better day.
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0: Of this song 25 years ago, treaty, and still we are waiting for our treaty. Where is our treaty?
1: We want our treaty now.
2: Yes, that's a little bit of Yossi Indy, Gavin Campbell and Baker Boy with the Treaty, the 2018 version. And before that, you heard from Mr. Gardner talking about the treaty that they are doing in Victoria. As he mentioned, all the clan groups are doing their regional treaties within Victoria at the moment. That's what they're starting. And it sounds like it will be a bit of a process. So I guess we'll be hearing more about that in, you know, coming months, possibly. You know, as he said, it took a long time for the state treaty to get to where it's at. So it could be a while till we hear, you know, what the final result is for the treaty that all the different groups are doing within Victoria. But if you have anything you want to add or ask, jump on the Facebook page at 6DBY Logarty Radio and attention it to our voices or to me, Jody, and I will happily respond. I could just say my goodbyes here on the program, so I hope you have, enjoyed the show and it's given you some stuff to think about, or it's, you know, taught you something maybe you did not know. But I will catch you guys again next week. This is Jody Rada saying Budawonk on Our Voices.

0: Hi, I'm Kato from Leonora. I want Mary G to sing Come Away With Me, My Island Home.
1: Your island home? 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
0: I'm speechless now.

Hello, my name is John Cooper from Beagle Bay. Remember, you take a little bit of black and a little bit of white. You mix it all up, and what do you get? You get a very smooth chocolate. And by God, you get very smooth chocolate. That's what I am, all the way from Beagle Bay.

Hello, hello everybody. This is me, Kathy Watson, or Kai Ji, mind you. You lot listening to the Mary Ji Show. Amataran, honey, Dijan.

0: Hello, this is Mark Norville from Norville Gallery in Derby, and you're listening to the amazing Mary G.
1: Ah, thank you, darling. I think I'm pregnant there.
0: You're pregnant over the airwaves.
1: Yes, they call that digital, darling.

0: Met Dawson again, Granny. I want to battle when they talk to Mary G about that last night. We weren't minimal of a number. In time we talk, I want to Mary G to have a handle on me a little bit. Oh, well, if you can ring me back in this number again, he might be still sleeping. I'll ring him maybe after. If he's busy, well, I don't mind. Just about getting tired of sleep, no?
1: Did Matt Dawson again, Granny? I want to paddle him when he talk to Mary G. Give me a ring back.

Yes, there you go, there, mind you. And, of course, Blue Velvet Band. And, of course, Mr. Francis Cox, dear. What a y'all. You're listening to me, Mary G. Of course, we just started. And, of course, Kathy's not here, thank God, so I can do the show myself this time. But I get a little bit puffed out, you know, when he can't stop moing all the time, you know. And but anyway, the life goes on. And, of course, Leanne Phillips is coming into the studio to talk later, so that's fantastic. Talking about the life on the mines, working on the mines. So, yep, and I think Tanya will be coming in to talk about Stolen Generation, so that's really good. Everything is going a hunky-dory, mind you, so that's the main thing. But, you know, sometimes you can't stop, but you got to wonder. Got to wonder, wonder, wonder. That's what it's all about, wondering. Here's Footprints. I Wonder.

0: Yes, there you go there, mind you. And of course, that beautiful song there by Francis Cox again, mind you. And picture in a frame. And talking about a picture in a frame, Kathy Watson just walked in the door, mind you. It's a blurry picture. Yeah. What can I say about that? Oh, God, he started his caper, huh?
1: Nothing good for the eyelashes.
0: Here's Paul Salmon, mind you. Homeless. Who's homeless?

0: There you go there. Pudding, mind you. You remember pudding? Yes, and that's Cornelius and Rosalind, mind you. Yeah. I don't know William. Is he around?
1: He's still around.
0: Oh, I haven't seen him for a while.
1: Mm-hmm.
0: Eh? He must be dodging me.
1: No, he's out and about.
0: Ah, you seen him?
1: Yeah, put on.
0: Oh. Well, that's good then.
1: Mm-hmm.
0: Mm-hmm. And is Leanne here?
1: She's there smoking away, little smoking Billy.
0: Oh, God, that's all she do is smoke.
1: Well, because she works on the mine.
0: Aye. Mm-hmm. Oh, well, good. Well, here's a song for Leanne, mind you.
1: What song?
0: Aye. Blue Rangers.
1: Oh, dear, they deadly grouped them up.
0: I ain't never.

0: I love John Fogerty. I hope you do.
1: Of course. He's deadly.
0: No, he's really good, really well. I like his Creedence days, Blue Rangers days, solo days, you know?
1: Yep.
0: He's just... And he got punished by the record industry, you know?
1: Yep.
0: 20-something years or more, you know?
1: All right.
0: Yeah, he wasn't allowed to perform Creedence songs.
1: True God.
0: Yeah, because he didn't own them. He wrote them bloody songs.
1: Yeah.
0: And then he did Old Man Down the Road, and they took him to court because he sounded like himself.
1: Well, he sing. He's going to sing sound like himself.
0: Exactly.
1: What wrong? They're just mad
0: like,
1: or what?
0: Just like taking Stephen Biggum to court to say, stop sounding like yourself.
1: Yeah.
0: What else are you going to sound like?
1: True. Well, that's your own voice and your own tune and thinking, you know?
0: Yeah. Sometimes you can't help saying it, Cathy, but Cathy, they're stupid sometimes.
1: No, they're
0: but it's all
1: fun.
0: It's all about money, isn't it?
1: Yeah.
0: Yeah, all about money, yeah. Anyway, you want to send a request down? How is Willie?
1: He's in sorry business.
0: Ah, true. Yeah. I'll give him my love.
1: Yeah, he's away at the moment.
0: Yeah.
1: Yeah, so...
0: I'll have to look up another one then.
1: Yeah, I don't know. Next.
0: Well, I'm on runaway pudding then.
1: Help yourself with him before the public.
0: He had a bad...
1: No, what about Yago Simon?
0: Oh, yes, Simon. I'll straighten his hair. I'll make his hair black.
1: Oh, come on.
0: I'll tell you what, no matter what Kay can do, she can't make his hair black. I can.
1: Oh, solid again.
0: Yeah, he's ruins everything for me.
1: Get on you.
0: Yeah, anyway. Who's this for again?
1: It's for my beautiful, one of my pure, beautiful goddaughter. And her name is Emma Wade, who turned 43 last Monday.
0: Oh.
1: Big shout out from Godmom, Kathy Watson, and also I delivered her.
0: Oh, true.
1: Yep.
0: How did you do all that in one day?
1: Oh, that is one of my babies I delivered, one of the many.
0: How come you never delivered me?
1: Oh, Mary, when you was in labor, you even take off and got Angelo to help.
0: Angelo got me pregnant.
1: And Leanne must have been your midwife, didn't
0: she? Yeah.
1: But yeah, so it's...
0: Leanne is my daughter.
1: Oh, well, go on, whatever.
0: I haven't pushed her out into this world. Yeah.
1: Well, anyway, Emma Wade, I hope you had a lovely day, Godmum, and I'll see you when I'm looking at you. And the song says it.

0: beautiful woman, Kathy. What a lovely song.
1: Yeah, going out to Godmom, Emma Wade, for last Monday. Happy birthday. Turning 43, mind you.
0: And Leanne out there.
1: Yeah, Leanne, she's there, smoking away at Mark and Tanya's place.
0: Yeah, God, he can smoke, eh?
1: Must be, I don't know.
0: Yeah, even she farts, smoke, come on.
1: Oh, God.
0: Anyway, next song, darling.
1: It's also going out to all the prisoners, both ladies and men, and especially to Jake from Mum and the girls, David from Nana and Mum, and to Jabo, Noonan, from all the Forest Street gang, and from me, Jabo. And it's the song says it all, Time to Think It Over.
0: In Stumground, 1992.
1: Yeah, Pula Guliganangi.

0: Yes, there you go there, Kathy, and that beautiful song there, Time to Think It Over.
1: Yeah, that's going out to all the persons in WA and to the ladies as well as the gentlemen.
0: Yep.
1: And a special shout out to Jake Lee from Mum and the Girls, and to David from Mum and Nana, and also to Jabbo, you know who I mean for, and to Noonan from Forest Street, Green and Dora Street.
0: Anybody else?
1: No, that's all.
0: Okay, well, that's good. And and Leanne just stuck her head in the door, and she said, look, I don't fart smoke. I do smoke rings.
1: Oh.
0: she farts smoke rings.
1: Oh, well, either way, she's a smoker, I just leave her be.
0: Yeah, but smoke rings come out.
1: Well, when she blow them, you know how they blow them?
0: During.
1: I know what you mean, them during.
0: Okay, one for another. Well, anyway, I want to say special hello to some special people. Says, hello, Mary G. We just tuned in. Tina, Tracy, and Leba. We have been to see Matteo Bocelli. He was brilliant once again, nearly as good as you. And she writes again, that's the message before that, but hello, Mary and Kathy. Oh, you fit in here too now.
1: Mask, good job. Don't get jealous, Mary.
0: That you don't even meet them.
1: Well, same to you, Mary.
0: I met them.
1: Well, God then.
0: Yeah. And of course, but I'm their sister-in-law. Yeah.
1: Oh, where are you from?
0: From the two brothers.
1: And how come?
0: Well, you know him.
1: You put them some?
0: Yeah. I've been to their house and everything, and their house is next to the Bundaberg Rum Factory.
1: Oh my God, they might be carrying all day long. That means drunk all day long.
0: Yeah, but anyway, Mary and Kathy from Tina in Bundaberg Rum Country, mind you.
1: Word out, true.
0: Hope you're doing well. Can you please play a song for us if you have it? Guess what song?
1: What?
0: Pobula, pobula me.
1: Word of God. Yeah, well, Tina, I hope you like it. And hi, and thanks for acknowledging me. Not only Mary G, you think it's got a girl.
0: Excuse me, this is the Mary G show.
1: I don't care.
0: It's not called a Mary Kathy show, you know.
1: Mary Kathleen.
0: So you, the angel.
1: You look himself.
0: Anyway, Tina, this song is for you, darling, and enjoy yourself, and tell your brothers I'm waiting for the promise that they're going to marry me.
1: No way. You already got too many...

0: black wala wada yao.
1: Hello everybody, this is me, Kathy Watson, or Kaiji, mind you. You lot listening to the Mary G Show. I'm a Taran, honey, Dijan.
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0: Yes, there you go, mind you. What are you? Now, look, some good news. Well, it's good news, but it could be better news, Kathy. For nearly two decades, the Inyabani people fought for a legal battle over iron ore mining on their traditional lands in Western Australia's Pilbara region.
1: Mm-hmm.
0: This week, Australia's federal court ordered mining company Fortescue to pay approximately $150 million in compensation for cultural damage linked to mining operations conducted without the consent of Inyabani traditional owners.
1: Oh, solid.
0: The ruling is being described as the largest native title compensation payout in Australia, in Australia's history. The court recognised the Inyabani people's deep spiritual and cultural connection to their land and found that numerous heritage and sacred sites were damaged or destroyed during development of the Solomon Hub mining project. The case has become one of the most significant Indigenous land rights decisions in modern Australia and is expected to influence future conversations around native title, cultural heritage protection, mining agreements and Indigenous consent. They all go together. Do you think Indigenous communities should have final authority of industrial projects on traditional lands?
1: Of course.
0: That's the question. And Kathy, you say,
1: yes.
0: Of course. Why do you say that?
1: Well, they should be looking, dealing with the TOs and the PBCs.
0: Well, this is where Australia got it all wrong.
1: Yeah.
0: You know, because, I mean, congratulations, Inyabani, and it should be more than that, really. But having said that, Inyabani people, that's their country.
1: That is true.
0: And it was their country before white man come here.
1: Yep, and safe to say where the Tiggy Forest is being attached to it, or?
0: Or he owns it.
1: Oh, well, what do you expect him?
0: Yeah, so it's sad, really, and this is where Australia has to come to terms with the fact that Aboriginal people were here well before white people, 65 to 70,000 years.
1: True God, Mary.
0: That's the first thing. The second thing is they've always practiced their own religions, their own language, their own culture in different areas where they come from.
1: Yep.
0: You know, so people all over the Kimberley got different languages. Mm-hmm. That's got to be nurtured. That's got to be treasured. And what's connected to...
1: And not mixing up.
0: No, and language is connected to culture.
1: Yep, and country.
0: And country. So I think Australia needs to snap the hell out of it and wake up and learn from this, because all they needed to do in the very beginning was negotiate.
1: Mm.
0: You know, but they didn't. They chose just to do
1: they've
0: the damage.
1: Hammer-away.
0: And damage the country, you know?
1: Yeah.
0: And the court ruled Indigenous land rights could not be ignored.
1: True God, Mary.
0: Yeah, so that's a beautiful thing, really.
1: Mm.
0: So
1: maybe it was a long time coming too, Mary.
0: Yeah, it's overdue.
1: Yeah.
0: The whole of Australia.
1: Sure.
0: It doesn't matter whether it's, you know, South Australia, whether it's New South Wales, whether it's Queensland, whether it's Victoria, Northern Territory, WA.
1: Yep.
0: The country is still country.
1: Yeah.
0: You know, and the state's borders don't affect Aboriginal people's culture.
1: True God, Mary.
0: Yeah, because the boundaries is not the same.
1: Exactly,
0: you know?
1: Yeah.
0: So, anyway, we'd love to, well, look, I'm hoping that I'm going to be able to cross live to Michael Woodley.
1: Oh, yeah.
0: And have a chat to him about the success of this mine and how does these old people feel.
1: True, yeah.
0: And, you know, that I think they were seeking more than what they got, but it's significant, but at the same time, you can't put a value on desecration, you know.
1: Yes.
0: And then that's what they did. They desecrated ancient sites.
1: And ancient sites, too.
0: Yeah, so good on them anyway, I reckon. I reckon congratulations to you and your buddy. That's my opinion.
1: Yep.
0: So what do you think?
1: Well done, Minjibari people.
0: Yes, so there you go, mind you. And, of course, I hope that, you know, that the government across Australia, the Australian government, the West Australian governments, realise that Blackfell is not going away.
1: Yep, we're still here to stay. We're born here, we'll die here.
0: Exactly, and we're proud of it, you know?
1: Yep.
0: Yeah, so anyway, here's Yothi Indy, mind you, and My Kind
1: of Life. Going out, too late. You come here? Going out to Eddie Smith and Loris. They always listen to us and to Kay and Simon. They're listening in.
0: Eddie Smith, more time.
1: Oh, well, you, Loris, big girl, we'll give you a vodka.
0: Already, we may have had gone.

0: Hello, everyone. My name's Greg. I work for Kimberley Stolen Generation. My position there is team leader of the aged care department. Our job is to go out and find senior people, Aboriginal people and non-Indigenous people, but our main focus is on Aboriginal people and our senior people of Stolen Generation. Our job is to connect you to the aged care system, to local services within your area. Our position covers the whole of the Kimberleys, so we try and get up there to all these places, Derby, Fitzroy, Halls Creek, Wyndham and Kununurra, and Broome, our local communities. We try and see if we can get out there as much as we can. Come to you people and see if you are registered on the aged care. And if you are, then we will connect you to services after registering you. And we can also help with a lot of other things. So, yeah, if you want to come on with the Kimberley Stolen Generation Aged Care Team, come down and see me or my workmate, fellow team member, Angelo. 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We'll be more than happy to see you and help you people out. So if you're within the age of 50 and onwards, and you feel that you need to assistance to get on the aged care system, come and see us. We'll sit down and work out what you need, what sort of assistance you can get from the aged care system. Yes, thank you very much.
1: Hello, everybody. This is me, Kathy Watson, or Kai Ji, mind you. You lot listening to the Mary Ji Show. I'm a Taran, honey, Dijan.

0: What a beautiful song, Kathy.
1: Yes. Sorry.
0: Amazing Grace.
1: Yes, Amazing Grace. It's a beautiful song.
0: Oh, you're praising it now, first time you're darning it.
1: Well, we put that on for church while we're singing here.
0: That's all right. That's all right. It's still a beautiful song.
1: Yeah, all right.
0: Anyway, how is the coloured ones going?
1: Oh, coloured stones. They're still kicking. And Mary, on that note, I went to Echo Beach for a couple of days. Man alive.
0: Was it in the Echoes?
1: No, honey, just beat you. What
0: wrong? Ah, okay. Oh.
1: And anyway, well, oh, Yaragata, you know?
0: Yeah.
1: And it was so beautiful.
0: Did you camp there?
1: Camped there two nights in the villa, mind you.
0: Oh, you're going up a class now.
1: I tell you, we're not low class, we're not nigger.
0: The world has changed.
1: And with my...
0: Was it expensive?
1: I don't know. It was complimentary.
0: Oh, okay.
1: And went with my big cousin sister, Kay McKenzie, and he Sima Hajino. Two good boy. And
0: Simonga?
1: No, he mind him baby there somewhere.
0: You don't mind the Gunyar.
1: Yeah, and Gunyar. And God only knows, they get all little farm there, an old McDonald farm. He feeds a lot of stray cats. He get biggest mob of meow.
0: Aye.
1: Mm. And so, but it was so deadly because it was nice neap tide. And then
0: cool.
1: What do you reckon? I'm getting my 3 salmon,
0: yeah,
1: 2 brim, and 1 sly.
0: Aye.
1: And 1 jumbo popular. Jumbo means rock hard because he's black like us, you know.
0: Yeah.
1: Yeah, black girl we call it.
0: Yeah.
1: And
0: you killed? Would you eat any of them?
1: Must buy, and it's lovely and fat, beautiful.
0: Yeah.
1: And one after the Seema got lots of brims and 1 salmon. Kay got his salmon and brims. Me, I was happy to get my salmon.
0: Aye, where mine?
1: I don't know. You're not worth 2 cents.
0: I beg your pardon. I'm worth at least $1.
1: Oh, well, $1, yeah. Good him up.
0: Yeah.
1: And on that note, big shout out to the gang in Hopewell. And to my cousin my cousin brother Barry Tullock, who's listening right now from Headland Town, and my other cousin sister.
0: Oh, can you ask him how was he listening to the show?
1: He gone through his phone.
0: Ah, through the phone. Yeah, but I don't think the radio station does it anymore.
1: Yeah, and my cousin sister in Karatha, Deborah Budd.
0: Yeah.
1: They all listening every Wednesday. Mary.
0: Aye.
1: And God only knows who, you know, listening to us.
0: Yeah.
1: But yeah, and oh boy, it was too deadly. And Al Wanjal, we can see broom across the ocean.
0: Across the bay. Across the bay.
1: Oh, across the bay, then anyway.
0: Yeah.
1: And this song also going out to Auntie Pearly Hamaguchi. She's listening all the time.
0: She's listening, yeah.
1: And to Clary Patrol, mind you.
0: Yeah, Billy Robinson, my old jump.
1: Yeah, he's still there, probably manager.
0: Yeah. He don't talk to me no more.
1: I don't know, because you never see him for a long time, maybe.
0: No, well, I gave him my ring, you know, to put on his finger, and he gave me a ring, but we never consummated anything, see?
1: Oh, well, because you got that ring, I might have been too slack, even pulled on somewhere.
0: Oolong ring.
1: That finger ring, will you? Not wrong.
0: Yeah, but which one? My one or his one?
1: I don't know, anyone, whoever.
0: Oh, well, mine is wild.
1: Hey, no break up.
0: No break up, yes, this week, mind you, where they need more elastic, you know?
1: Proper time up, you know, oh, if not rope, Pobla.
0: Yeah, something like that. Anyway, yeah. Anyway,
1: and the song says it all. But we never wait for tide. Last night, proper neap tide. But too good.
0: Yeah.
1: Yeah.
0: Is that the best one for salmon?
1: Oh, a bit of everything. Because when salmon get hungry, yeah, come boy.

0: Yes, Colour Stone Day, and waiting for the tide, mind you. What are you? And of course, I'm crossing over live. Hopefully, it'll stay in there. Michael, you still there?
1: I am.
0: Ah, good. Yes. Oh, listen to that voice. What a beautiful voice, darling. Now, listen, why haven't you ever married me?
1: I can't. I'm committed.
0: Yeah, but you can have me on the side, dear.
1: Yeah, no. Too old for that stuff, I think.
0: Anyway, Michael, first of all, congratulations on your win on the breaking India Money claim of $150 million compensation. How do you feel? How does your people feel? I mean, I assume it's worth more than that, but the court allocated $150 million. How do you feel?
1: Yeah, look, there's a bittersweet sort of a, you know,
0: yeah,
1: feeling, I suppose. I think there's a, you know, when it first was announced, it's, you know, it was a bit of a low blow to all of us, right?
0: Yeah.
1: But then again, you can't look at it from a positive, you know, perspective. You go in with nothing, you come up with something, right?
0: Yeah.
1: And $150 million is a great start, I suppose, in terms of, you know, continue to sort of, build on, you know, protecting our rights.
0: Yeah.
1: And build on some other things that we're doing as well, especially around, you know, community enhancement projects, programs, you know, education, housing, yep. looking after old people, so on and so, but also expanding on our business development fund as well. But, you know, and in saying that as well, it's far from over, so to speak, as well,
0: yeah,
1: right? Because there's an opportunity to review the decision, and then, if there's faults, I suppose, in the decision, then we can, you know, there's an opportunity for the High Court on this, right?
0: Yeah. Well, look, you've set a precedence now. India Money has set a precedence in this country. And I think Australia needs to come to terms with the fact that they've got to work with Aboriginal people, because India Money never been anywhere else but in their own country for thousands of years, you know, and it's been disgraced and dishonored by what they have done. But having said that, is anything special you'd like to say to all our listeners out there, other native title holders?
1: Well, I think, you know, for us, for a long, long time, I think, you know, the issue, I think, with First Nations, kind of broadly, Aboriginal and Torres Strait Islanders, is that we seem to be, you know, separated or divided by, you know, our own, personal issues, you know.
0: Yeah, infighting.
1: Which obviously started from a historical, you know, event, right?
0: Yep.
1: And but somehow that seemed to sort of manifested right across the Aboriginal sector or the First Nations sector.
0: Yeah.
1: So I think the message that I'm trying to, I think if people out there listening, and if I can talk to the mob, you know, as one mob,
0: yeah,
1: is that we need to all work together, you know,
0: yeah,
1: and come together and look at how we I think approach, you know, what we all want to try and achieve in a more collective and strategic way, you know.
0: Yeah, well, look, I think you inspired a lot of people. I know people in Queensland are listening and all over the place, so they'd be very inspired about what you and your people have done. And I think it's a very powerful momentum that, you know, you've set now. So I think Australia needs to come to terms with it, and it could have been a bit. I mean, look at Jeannie Reinhart. She paid out billions to who was it? The other family, you know?
1: The Wright family.
0: Yes, the Wright family, that's it. And she paid millions and gave them shares. And we're talking billions, you know?
1: Yeah.
0: And that was, is it, I can't help saying this, but is that because it's all white? Or is it because you guys are black fellas and so you'll get what you get? You can't help thinking like that.
1: Well, no, exactly. And that's a disparity, I suppose, between what white fellow law is compared to what black fellow law is. I think, you know, and I believe this strongly. When Eddie Mabo, you know, first took on, this pathway of totally abolishing the notion of terra nullius, right?
0: Mm-hmm.
1: You know, out of our history pages.
0: Yep.
1: The ongoing, I think, you know, recognition and, you know, rights for First Nations more broadly on a substantial way, where we view everything on our country is ours, whether it's based on, you know, our rights from a cultural and heritage belonging, you know, all of the birthright that we have, you know, our going our country, making fire, hunting, gathering, sleeping, fishing. I mean, these are birthright. These are the fundamental rights that we have, and I don't think anyone should view that as you need a permit to do that, you know. Yeah. And this is what Native Title, you know, kind of is alluding to, where I think the more substantial rights is more of this land has always provided for us, right?
0: Exactly.
1: It gave us the living skills and the surviving skills and so on and so forth. We trade, we've done all sorts of things. Now, this, you know, this new, I think, you know, this with colonial settlement, and there's over the contemporary way of how this nation is run, and is more now driven by a capitalist system and so on and so forth. And the land provides all of the wealth for the country, whether you're mining, building, so on and so forth, right? So we also have to be viewed, I think, and this is where I think the courts and judges get it wrong. There is that cultural recognition, of course, but there's also need to be the substantial, you know, recognition as well, that property rights, mineral rights, so on and so forth rights,
0: yep,
1: belong to us too. And we need to be recognized for that. We need to also benefit from that in the way that land have always provided for us.
0: Yep.
1: Because that goes back to the survival things that we kind of have in a contemporary sense. Housing, health, education, so on and so forth. Someone got to look after them, you know, the people, yep, right? So the land is providing and making everybody else's lives prosperous, right?
0: As
1: and
0: it always did, yeah.
1: Yep, it should also, right, do the same thing for the people who own the land. So that's where I think the missing pieces, and that's where I think coming together as First Nations, we need to seriously start having a stronger view on that, you know, particular issue.
0: Yeah, but I think they got it all wrong, and it's coming to terms now that Australia needs to start looking inwards, not outwards anymore. And otherwise, this stuff, and they always blame the blackfella at the end of the day. Mm. But who created the laws? They did.
1: Yeah.
0: And we're just challenging them with their own laws. They couldn't handle blackfella law.
1: Because because our law is always about sharing and caring, you know.
0: Yes. Yep.
1: Where whitefellow law is more of
0: greed.
1: Exactly, individualism,
0: yeah,
1: you know.
0: Yeah, no, that's right.
1: Yeah, you know, an individual person can have more money than the whole state put together.
0: Yeah,
1: isn't that right?
0: And you can't separate in your money from country. It's all one, you know. As white people don't, they sell land, they buy land, and they, you know, whatever they do. But to Aboriginal people, it's sacred to them. It's the only thing they have on this planet is their own country. You know?
1: Well, exactly, right? And we never asked for any of this, right? It was laid upon us.
0: Exactly.
1: You know? Even the Native Title outcomes, right? Eddie Marble didn't, I don't think he kind of wanted this to be the result of Native Title, right? But that was given to us in terms of, you know, what the Native Title law is now, right? The legislative, you know, you know, framework of Native Title is not exactly what I believe Eddie Marvel, you know, wanted as an outcome, right?
0: Yes.
1: But it certainly makes it really, really hard for us, because the onus of proof to always prove something is always on us rather than someone else who came here, you know?
0: No, that's right. And then Mr. Howard came along and tried to water it down even more, you know?
1: Yeah.
0: So blackfellas got no hope, Pobla. But we got to keep struggling, like you say, come together and unite and fight for what is ours, you know, and respecting each other's countries and stuff like that. But I just want to say, Michael, thank you very much for talking to me tonight. I think that's your win, even though it's probably not fair in terms of amount. It's a lot of money, but it's not a lot of money. But I think at the same time, you've inspired Australia. You've inspired Aboriginal people of Australia. You've inspired a lot of people by what you and your people have done. And I think we need to move forward as a country and overcome this stuff and this ignorance and, you know, because we all live on this land and we can work together. Because black fellas aren't greedy. They'll share.
1: No.
0: But they won't, but they'll fight if you push them back, you know? And
1: well, exactly, right? Yeah. Exactly. And just lastly as well, right? I mean, our success is everybody else's success as well, right?
0: Exactly. You know? That's the way.
1: And yeah. Yeah, exactly. Yep.
0: Nah. Well, look, thank you so much again. And look, I can't help saying it again, but I should have married you, but never mind. I'll wait on wings. But just final little message. I got to ask you again. People in Hopevale in Queensland are listening and so on. Is there anything final you'd like to say about those who are challenging the system to achieve what they want to achieve in their own country?
1: Yeah, look, never give up, really. I mean, think it's important to hold on to our principles, hold on to keep fighting for the things that we strongly believe in, right?
0: Yep.
1: You know, we've made it this far, right, in our survival.
0: That's true, yeah.
1: And this is not saying anything bad about, you know, anyone else. It's more of, you know, because we have a lot of people that support us who are not original, you know?
0: Yeah, that's right. Reasons.
1: But it's really about our own salvation in terms of who we are, right?
0: Yep.
1: And how we want to leave this world, right? Because, you know...
0: And what state we leave it in. Yeah.
1: And what state we leave it in, exactly. So the future generation depends on the leaders of today. So,
0: exactly.
1: You know, so don't give up.
0: Nah, beautiful, beautiful words, Michael. Thank you very much. And congratulations again from me, Mary G. And like I said, I'll be waiting on the wings for you. And if you've had enough, I'm here. I'll be waiting for you. So, congratulations to you and your people, and God bless you. Is your wife listening?
1: No, she's right here now. Strong things happening.
0: Ah, oh, God, I'm getting wild. Well, darling, eat your heart out. Yes, but good. Congratulations to you and all the mob.
1: No, thanks.
0: Yeah, thank you.
1: Yeah.
0: Yeah. Yeah. There you go. Mind you, that was, of course, I'm talking to Mr. Michael Woodley, mind you, who is the component of the Injibani fight and a leader, a great leader for his people, and he should be given a human rights award because he's stuck in there. And if you know what it's like, countrymen can be cruel to each other, and we gotta support each other and stay strong, as he said, and keep the fight because a lot of people don't realize how hard it is for black fella in this country. And nothing, especially young people, and young people don't understand that the fight is the fight. And Kathy, what did you just say?
2: You got no daughter printing up Mr. Woodley for Mrs.
0: Don't leave my promise one.
2: Oh, good God.
0: Yeah.
2: He'll give you knock score, boy.
0: Who?
2: You.
0: He'll give me knock score.
2: No, it's Mrs.
0: Oh, yeah, you're well,
2: printing,
0: I got to...
2: You're printing up... Mr. Woodley?
0: I got a dot here.
2: You got no dot.
0: He might shoot me, God have mercy.
2: Hey.
0: Isn't that really great that what they've achieved, you know? And I think we as Aboriginal people of Australia, we should be proud. And as Michael said, there's a lot of non-Aboriginal people that help too, you know, and support the fight and support the right to speak for country and to fight for country, you know, because Aboriginal culture, Aboriginal language, Aboriginal songs, Aboriginal dance is all connected to the country. And you're not even listening. I'm talking to myself.
2: I'm listening good. I got a year old.
0: What were you fiddling with your phone for?
2: No, that was Helen just sending me text that they are listening to us. Loud and clear, we're going to go.
0: Oh, well, that's really good. Yeah. So there you go, mind you. But thank you very much to Mr. Woodley for talking to me. And I hope that... everybody out there heard that interview, and he sends best wishes to everybody.
2: Well done.
0: And saying, we have to work together, you know? And that's the only way we will achieve. So most important thing, Kathy, is listen to your tribal
2: voice. Yeah, we give him shouting go.

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1: hello,
0: number on Hello Rogers
1: everybody,
0: Street
1: this is me, Kathy Watson, or Kaigi, mind you.
0: 6502. 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You are not alone. Healing starts with connection.
1: Hello, hello everybody.
2: Oh,
1: this is me, Kathy Watson, or Kaigi, mind you. You lot listening to the Mary G Show. Amataran, honey, Dijan.
2: There you go, Kathy, you're famous.
1: What, you drunk or what, Mary?
2: What for?
1: Putting the same thing. Kaigi.
2: Well, I want to celebrate you.
1: Oh, that's good.
2: Well, now you're pricing me. Yeah. Anyway, Tony Hansen is listening.
1: Oh, hi there, Tony.
2: Yeah, so he's heard the interview. He said it's great. I hope that the Kimberley Stolen Generation can visit Yakai at Sister Kate's for a healing centre gathering. So that's coming up. I'm not sure what the date is, but maybe he can tell me or inform me. But, yeah.
1: Mm-hmm.
2: But anyway, just to finishing off on that
1: interview,
2: they took the land. Now they're being forced to pay. That's the quote. Australia's mining industry just exploded into chaos.
1: Yep.
2: Because Fortescue has been ordered to pay the Inyabunny Aboriginal Corporation $150 million after mining on traditional land without agreement and allegedly destroyed sacred cultural sites.
1: Yow.
2: But the outrage is only getting worse. The community claims the company made up to $80 billion from the mine, while they receive,
1: and they give them that little bit, honey.
2: And they give them kaka, you know?
1: True God.
2: Yeah, a little bit. $80 million from the mine, while they received only a tiny fraction in return.
1: Hey, girl.
2: Now a furious national debate is erupting across Australia. Was this historic justice or proof that powerful corporations still play by different rules and favoured by the system, you know?
1: Yeah.
2: That's true.
1: True. And they just give them kind of money just to stop, shut them up, you know?
2: Yeah, just to keep them quiet.
1: Yeah. That's true, Mary.
2: It's so wrong. I mean, this is 2026, Kathy.
1: We in the 21st century, mind you.
2: And you'd think that, what's the word for it? Compromise? Be professional? Be ethical? you know, for the interest of Aboriginal people that never left the land. When when Perth just started, nobody wanted to know about Indian country.
1: Yeah.
2: It was too hard, too hostile, too out there.
1: Hmm.
2: Now they find out they get wealth there in minerals.
1: Yep.
2: Now they want to be charged, you know?
1: Yep.
2: It's just not
1: fair.
2: Yeah, it's not fair. There's no justice for Kanraman Pobla. I don't know. What can we say? What can we do?
1: True, true, Mary.
2: Yeah. I'm same with, you know, Turkey Creek and the diamond mine up there.
1: Oh, no, I got diamond, yeah.
2: Diamond will run out there and shift
1: they
2: camp.
1: Give us dust, no?
2: Yeah.
1: Mm.
2: But anyway, Waterman?
1: A big shout-out going to Mum Liz Tarrock, and she's listening in Port Hedland.
2: Okay, yeah.
1: And how are you, Mother? And I hope you're having a good laugh or listening to Mary G. And, of course, Kathy G.
2: Mary G.
1: I'll go away. And the song is for you is Waterman Woman.
2: Bye.
1: Judy Butters.

0: Yes, John Albert Day, mind you, with that beautiful and beautiful song there, mind you.
1: Bard.
0: Aye?
1: Singing in Bard.
0: Yes, that's correct. The Mundo in Ye Little Boys, mind you. So,
1: yeah.
0: Beautiful song. Now, I just got to read something again, Kathy. Simon McGurk, MLA.
1: Yeah.
0: She says, I welcome the federal government announcement that Stolen Generations Redress Scheme payments will be exempt from residential aged care means testing.
1: Oh, good.
0: Stolen Generations are survivors are far more likely to experience financial hardships, and this change will ensure that redress payments don't increase their age.

0: costs.
1: Oh, wow.
0: Under WA Stolen Generation Redress Scheme, survivors receive a payment of $85,000. This is to recognise the harm and trauma caused by forced removal and shouldn't be a barrier to accessing aged care services. The Cook Labor government advocated for this change, so we are pleased that this has been secured for Stolen Generation Redress Scheme recipients. So isn't that fantastic, Cathy?
1: Yeah, that true, Mary. Very much so.
0: Yeah. But that's fantastic. And, of course, Cathy pulled it out and didn't put
1: it
0: back in.
1: Hey, boy, I never touch him nothing. Go away.
0: That cord there, here.
1: You put them when you was interviewing Mr. Woodley. Go away.
0: Don't blame Mr. Woodley.
1: No, you put it there, that cord. I'd been poking any kind of things around you.
0: Well, you're used to poking. Yeah. So Stolen Generation survivors to be exempt from aged care means testing, mind you. Isn't that fantastic? Tanya, what do you think?
2: Yeah, that was a decision that was made by the federal government. So yes. It means that all the redress payments are exactly the same now. They're all exempt, as they should be.
0: Yep.
2: Uh-huh. But we're still fighting the fight for the deceased, Mary. The deceased application forms are about 99% completed, but there is a lot involved in finalising that. So yes, we're just asking people just to be patient.
0: Yep.
2: There has been a lot of payments made to date.
0: Yes.
2: From the state government, and
0: so they've delivered so far.
2: Yeah, they have delivered. It's been slow, but I think if you don't put too much of a time expectation on your outcome, then people won't get too stressed out. So what we say to our clients, the Kimberley clients, is it'll get done when it gets done. They're doing the best that they can. Old people and sick people will always be
0: priority.
2: Be a priority. So if you don't come in that, then just be patient. It will come.
0: Now, how do you feel, Kimberley's Stolen Generation, being involved in this process as CEO?
2: It's our mandate. It's the only mandate that we have. We don't, as the CEO of Kimberley Stolen Generation, I would refuse to take on any projects that don't have anything to do with Stolen Generation people.
0: Yeah. And Cathy? So, Cathy, did you get your money yet?
1: No, I'll wait patiently.
0: Don't lie, I say that.
1: Mary, you'll get lost. I never get them. I'm still waiting.
0: Well, but
2: the
0: I'm
2: other thing
0: too,
2: we have to, we just have to say to people too is, this money that these people are getting, the survivors are getting, it's their money. They deserve every cent that they get.
0: Yeah.
2: It's a pity that it can't be more, but it's better than nothing.
0: It seems like a lot of money, too.
2: It seems like a lot of money, but when you got big mob kids and you think, I want to do this and I want to do that, at the end of the day, it's their money. Let them spend it the way they want to spend it.
0: Once in a lifetime, yeah.
2: Don't humbug them. Don't bully them,
0: Yeah.
2: Elder abuse is getting to be such a big issue in our community at the moment, and it's so wrong. We grew up in a time where you even looked at somebody the wrong way and you could get flogging from not just your parents, but your aunties and uncles and grandparents.
0: Yeah. You have to have respect.
2: Yeah, that's right.
0: What's happened? Why has this changed?
2: Oh, well, native welfare had a lot to do with that, don't worry. But also, you disciplining your children, it's not a thing that you're allowed to do anymore.
0: It's a catch-22, though,
2: yeah,
0: isn't it?
2: Yeah, but if children don't know the difference between right and wrong by the time they start school, then, it's very, very hard to teach them those changes, And my husband and myself, we spend a lot of time helping our son take care of his children. We help with our grandchildren, and it is very hard,
0: Ah, well, and
2: but I don't care if my grandchildren are in the wrong. They will get told that they're in the wrong, and if they need a smack from time to time, they'll get it.
0: Mind you, or there you go.
2: Yeah. But I'd like to also say, too, that was a fantastic interview that you did with Mr. Woodley.
0: Oh, yeah, yeah,
2: Mary.
0: Thank you.
2: Yeah. We were listening to it out there. And
0: Cathy was jealous, yeah.
2: Yeah.
0: Well, I used to go out with them.
2: Yes, Michael did say that his wife was sitting close by, so doubt she'll want to have words with you, Mary.
0: You're going to hear in the background, like a Brahmin bull, Yeah.
2: They cheeky women, them Pilbara women, Mary. You've got to be careful.
1: I know.
2: Really worse than Noongars.
0: I know, yeah. God have mercy.
2: Yeah, anyway. But congratulations to them, Mob. I think it was, I think Michael was saying earlier when he was talking to you that it wasn't what they had originally asked for.
0: Yep.
2: And considering the damage that's been done, you know, you can't put a price on the damage that mining has done, especially in the Pilbara. I mean, that the damage that's been done there is something.
0: Well, it changes the whole structure of the country.
2: It does, it does.
0: You know?
2: And because we're a, you know, everything is passed down orally.
0: Yep.
2: Like, we don't have museums and things like that like white people do, you know. Our museums and that are out in the open, in the, you know, in the ground.
0: Yeah, and as Kathy was saying, language, culture, dance, you know, crockery, everything is all connected to the land.
2: Yep.
0: You know, so how can you dance on a cave when it's gone?
2: Yep, that's right.
0: You know?
2: Yep.
0: So.
2: And how can you pass those stories down to your children and your grandchildren and your great-grandchildren when it's all been desecrated as well? You know, so.
0: Oh, there, Doc, I bet you Mark. There. See?
2: Oh, the family's coming.
0: Oh, God. Gunyata's got to come in.
2: When mummy comes, they all follow.
0: They all got to talk on radio.
2: You know, black fella can't be without their dogs, Mary.
0: Yeah, true, yeah. But do you think that even though they expected more, they're going to challenge again? But, and I used the example of Gina Rinehart and the Wright family, you know, with her country, because... that family was ostracized, and now they've got to pay billions to them and shares. You know, so I think everything is equal, Kathy.
2: Mm-hmm. Yep.
0: Yeah. So.
2: And they got to remember, they got a black family too, blood family.
0: That's true.
2: You know?
0: That's for sure. Yep.
2: And if they want to,
0: and they
2: were
0: neglected.
2: Yeah.
0: Yeah.
2: And if they want to dispute that, do DNAs.
0: No, but some people can't handle the truth.
2: Well,
0: you know, Grandpa didn't do things like that.
2: Well, Australia was built on a lie, Mary. I mean, you know, when I do talks to doctors and students and stuff when they come into Stolen Generation and we talk about, you know, those past policies that still continue to impact our mob to this very day. And I talk about, when I talk about those past removal policies that, you know, was basically the beginning of Stolen Generation, I tell them, go and search up the term smooth the dying pillow, because that's where it all started, and that started here in Australia. So, and smooth the dying pillow, that's where, that was to get, to breed out the blackfella.
0: Yep, that's it.
2: Yep.
0: Didn't work.
2: And Aboriginal people, like the Aboriginal race, is one of the only races, I think, in the world that can be bred out over time.
0: Yes,
2: if you stopped... Yeah.
0: The genes are weaker.
2: The genes are weaker, yeah.
0: But
2: we're more pure,
0: spiritually.
2: Yeah.
0: And mentally.
2: Yeah.
0: We're still strong.
2: That's right.
0: You know, so even if a kid comes to Hufkas, it'll still be family, eh, Kathy? You don't forget that, you know?
2: And Aboriginal people are belonging people. We belong somewhere.
0: That's it.
2: And when you take that child away from their place of belonging, they're always going to have that emptiness inside them.
0: Mm.
2: And
0: like I belong with Michael Woodson, you know?
1: The wrong people.
2: I don't know if he's allowed to have two wives, Mary.
0: I know.
1: You're.
0: Yeah, anyway. But anything else? What's happening up at Stolen Generation?
2: Yeah, so we've got a few things coming up. We've got the Dockers game coming up in Perth on Friday the 22nd. Of May.
0: Yep.
2: So we've got some of our elders going down to attend that, and then.
0: Kathy, you going?
1: Mm-hmm.
0: You got to fit yourself.
2: Fly back on the weekend, and Monday the 25th we've got our board of directors meeting, and Saturday the 26th is Sorry Day. So we're going to be holding our Sorry Day event this year.
0: How are you going to do all this when your health is not that good?
2: I've got fantastic staff.
0: You
2: got
0: to.
2: I delegate.
0: You're going for an operation?
2: I delegate. Yes, I am. Next Wednesday. So I won't be of any use to you next Wednesday, Mary.
0: Oh, Kathy, after you to step up.
2: Yeah.
1: Yeah, well, I always do anyway.
2: I'll be in La La Land.
0: Yeah. There you go. So you'll be in hospital?
2: I don't know. I'll find out next week.
0: Okay. And
2: but we'll be having the event at Barker Street, 28 Barker Street.
0: Oh, at the Stolen Generation office?
2: Yeah, we haven't done that for a while, and the weather's just been so nice lately, and everywhere else is pretty much booked out. They've got a lot of things happening on that date, so... Yeah, I mean, 26th of May every year is Sorry Day. It's a pity that people can't lock that day out and come and celebrate. Well, not celebrate, sorry, commemorate with us.
0: Yeah.
2: Oh, well, because it is a very, very important date.
0: Yeah. Mm. Okay, then. Well, Kathy, you'll be there?
1: No.
0: Oh, he's done humming, nah?
1: Yeah.
2: She will.
0: Don't look at her, because you know you can't be there.
1: I won't.
0: Kathy can't be there. You can't see his face.
1: True, I won't be there.
2: Well, that's sad. Yeah, as no, a board director.
1: It won't take long.
0: Well, if you had sitting fees, it'd be there.
1: I got no sitting fees where I'm going, Corey.
0: No, oh, here.
1: I go for the...
0: No, she's on another committee, so...
2: Yeah, but ours should be first.
1: Yeah.
0: Well, you'd think so, but, you know...
2: Because she sings, she gets up and sings those really old songs
0: that
2: they love listening to, Gemma. Yeah, we're missing Gemma and Rosie tonight.
1: Gemma and Rosie, they're mixing.
2: Rosie just got back from Kununurra today. She was too exhausted, so...
0: What?
2: Gorgeous, if you're listening. Just want to say, a shout out.
0: Did she drive or fly?
2: She flew, and her arms are very tired.
0: Hey, I'll leave them to cockatoo.
2: Yeah. Did you say hello to Gorgeous, but...
0: Eh?
2: Did you say hello to Gorgeous?
0: No, I didn't. BJ, if you are listening, coochie coochie coo.
1: Cold time now?
0: Yeah. Come here, I'll keep you warm.
2: I'll
0: wrap my legs right around.
1: Get on you.
0: Yeah. I'll be like a big doona, you know?
2: And Thomasina and Sandy Matso.
0: Yes.
2: They're at Gemma House.
0: Are they there too?
2: Shout out to them, yeah. Yep, Sandy's joined our little crew now. She's a Stolen Generation link-up caseworker, and it's been
0: deadly.
2: Great having her on board with Johnny Albert and Uncle David Cox and Pauline McKenzie.
0: Run through your staff. Who is your staff?
2: The link-up is Pauline McKenzie. She's the team leader, and then Johnny Albert, Cassandra Matsumoto, Uncle David Cox, and the National Redress Scheme is Gingy Marnie, Zahara... What's Sahara go by, Marnie? Sahara Marnie. And Captain Kirk Coffin.
0: There you go.
2: Yeah. And the Elder Care Support Team, Uncle Greg Tate and Angelo Madeira.
0: Angelo Madeira.
2: Yep. Oh, and then the Stolen Generation. Oh.
1: Admin.
2: And then, Uncle Patrick Cox is part of the National Redress Scheme as well as the...
0: And Malati.
2: Yep. As well as... Getting to her. As well as the Northern Territory Redress Scheme as well.
0: So you've got quite an entree. What about admin?
2: And then we've got Rosie Sahana.
0: Mm-hmm.
2: She's the team leader for the WA Stolen Generation Redress Scheme.
0: Uh-huh.
2: And Malati Hunter, with Malati Hunter and Amanda Wilkes.
0: Okay.
2: Amanda and Uncle David are based in Kununurra. All the other service providers are down in the Hunter Street office, and in Barker Street, of course, we've got Rosie there with us and Stanna.
0: Yeah. So when are you going
2: to... Don't know her last name. And don't ask me to say her last name, sorry. And Lene Sahana.
0: Yep.
2: And Kian Bedford.
0: Oh, well, there you go.
2: It's lovely having Kian back at work again. Yeah.
0: Ah, poor thing. Yeah.
2: So big shout out to all of my staff. Yeah.
1: And your directors, who they are.
2: And the board of directors, of course, Mark Binbarker is our chair, and Uncle David Cox is our deputy chair. Uncle Greg Tate, Kathy Watson.
0: Make Kathy Watson fit himself down.
2: Julie Cobb.
0: Yes, Julie Cobb. She's out here too.
2: Yep, Philomena
1: Lands.
0: Julie Cobb.
2: Yep, the one that we just lost, unfortunately, Mr. Ross. Aunty Mary Ross, Tracy Katara, Uncle Gordon Marshall.
0: Yes, gorgeous.
2: There's two more, Mary.
0: Glenn is still jealousing me for him, you know.
2: Oh, Aunty Liz Cox.
0: Yes, how can you forget that?
2: Yep, I've got one more. Who's the other one?
0: David.
2: Miss Mercedes Cove.
0: Oh, yes.
2: Pat Channing.
0: Yeah. So there you go. So
2: and big shout out to Pat and Dave,
0: Yeah.
2: Seen them around for a while.
0: So that's the board, the staff, and everything going hunky. When do you start building your new building?
2: Very soon, we hope. We've actually got the architect that's going to be in Broome, and we'll be coming to meet with the board to show some of the plans that he's done up and to give the board the opportunity to give their views on what they think or what they like, what they don't like.
0: Kathy wants an elevator.
2: Oh, God. And still trying to humbug the bishop.
0: Yep.
2: So hopefully when bishop's back in town, we can catch up with him and have a meeting with him about, progressing some of the previous discussions that we've had, but also talking about the...
0: But that land is the original...
2: That's the original orphanage site, yeah.
0: What was it?
2: Not the actual building where we are.
0: No, that's modern.
2: But where the new buildings... Accommodation.
0: And across the road at the back there.
2: Yep, and across the road, which was gifted to Rubibi as part of the, so that was a really big thing. We just want a little part of it so that we have somewhere that we can call our own, you know, have a little special garden there, you know, that...
0: Well, Stolen Generation probably never had a home, eh?
2: No, we haven't, Mary.
0: This is why it's important.
2: And that was the only home that the girls, anyway, knew, that one, and, of course, Riddell Beach.
0: Yeah.
2: The holiday house out at Riddell Beach.
0: Kathy knew Beagle Bay, too.
1: No, I'm Beagle Bay kid.
0: Yeah.
2: But we also need to make sure that we can take over managing the Heritage Centre as well.
0: Yes.
2: Because that... You know, when you think about the journey of the Sisters of St. John of God in the Kimberley anyway, they were brought up here specifically for the purpose of looking after the children who had been removed.
0: Yeah.
2: Yeah. Mm. So I think it's not just remembering the journey of the Stolen Generation mob, but the nuns who came over, not just from Ireland, but from all the other places in Australia, as very, very young nuns into an area that was really, really remote back in those days.
0: Yeah.
2: And... You know, that they were the only family that these young girls had, like my mother-in-law, you know.
0: Yeah. Mm. And what happened to the 3D stuff?
2: That's on hold at the moment because Curtin University's just been having issues getting funding to go to the next stage. So
0: okay.
2: I think we just, at some stage when things settle down a little bit, it'd be nice to touch base with them again just to see
0: where they're at. Well, if somebody out there listening has got a lot of money, maybe they could invest
2: in it. Yeah, it's an important project that they're doing.
0: That's the 3D images of Beagle Bay.
2: Beagle Bay,
0: And hopefully Moolabulla.
2: And, of course, they're having Maria Morgan's helping to organise the anniversary of the
0: massacre
2: that happened at Forest River.
0: Yep.
2: And that's going to be, I think, sometime in the first week of June.
0: Mm-hmm.
2: Yeah, so we'll have some staff going up to support them to do that as well. So there's lots happening, Mary.
0: Well, there you go, Cathy.
1: Mm-hmm.
0: What's your opinion, Citizen of Wild Goose?
1: Hey, I'm not sitting on a while ago, Cathy Garcia.
0: Oh, it's just your face. Okay.
1: Yeah, that's my face. What am I going to smile for?
0: Eh?
1: I'm cold.
0: Oh.
2: Oh, Mary, I forgot our other stuff. We've got Jason Binbarker.
0: What about him?
2: He's one of our staff too. He's our groundsman.
0: Can you forget him?
2: How can I forget my son?
1: Mm-hmm.
2: Yeah. Yes, and we've got two other staff members at the moment that are just casual but just helping us because we've got so much happening at the moment, and that's Jolene Wilkes and Jono Beck.
0: Jono Wilkes.
2: Yeah, Jono Wilkes.
0: Yeah. Oh, there you go, mind you. Okay, then. Anything else?
2: No, just maybe we might be getting some more positions with the WA Stolen Gen Redress, which we're sort of talking about at the moment because we are really struggling to meet the huge demand out there.
0: Yeah.
2: There's some of those remote places like Balgo, Billaluna, the Give. We have to go up the Give. We've got to go to Clumberoo. But with three staff, it's really hard because they can't travel on their own for one thing, but they've just been inundated just whenever they go out to just the regional towns like Halls Creek, Fitzroy, Derby, Wyndham, Kununurra.
0: Well, that's good, and it's obviously a very important service.
2: It is, absolutely, yeah. And we don't have the luxury of having a big organisation behind us to support us in the work that we do either. We're a standalone Stolen Generation organisation and we do the best that we can, but... I've got great staff who work very, very hard, Mary, so I'm very blessed in that way.
0: So Mr. Hansen's listening. Anything to say to him?
2: Yeah, hello, brother. I hope you're doing well. Take care of yourself, and hopefully we'll catch up soon.
1: Next week.
0: Yeah.
2: Well, I won't, but yeah.
1: Yeah.
2: I can't go to the footy.
0: Why?
2: Because I'll end up in jail, Mary.
0: I know. She's very violent, Cathy.
2: Yes, I metamorphosise into a
0: monster.
2: Different person, yeah. Oh. Even my dogs run away. But, yeah, good on the Dockers. They're doing so well at the moment. Thank you so much to Fremantle Dockers for supporting us in our journey by wearing the Stolen Generation flower.
0: Mm-hmm.
2: We've got a great marketing team on board now that are helping us to promote the flower even more. So, you know, if you're out and about, every single cent that comes from the sale of those flowers goes directly back to our Stolen Generation elders to support, you know, funerals, going back to country, things that we don't get funded for, so...
0: You're very pretty, you know that?
2: Oh, thank you, Mary.
0: Hey, Cathy.
1: Yeah.
0: Don't look at me, yeah.
1: I said yes.
2: Bless you, Mary.
0: Now, Mark must really hang on to you.
2: He does.
0: Hey?
1: Oh, he needs
2: and
1: slap,
2: And I hang
1: Mark.
2: On to him as well.
0: You hang on to him? What part do you hang on to?
2: His hands.
0: His hands.
2: Yeah.
0: I'm calling it Anne the Griller.
2: He's a good man, Mary.
0: But would you like to love him a little bit longer?
2: I would.
1: Yeah.
2: And can I do a big shout out to my son down in Mora as well? Gary Cameron Wilkes.
0: Yeah.
2: Big shout out to you and Katie and all the little grannies down there.
0: Are they listening?
2: They sometimes listen, but yeah. They're always keeping in touch and, yeah, just say I love you and miss you and my son Lippy there in Karratha.
0: Yes. Mr. Lippy, mind you.
1: Mm-hmm.
0: Anybody but, yeah.
2: And big shout out to, of course, the family and the O'Meara family.
3: Yeah.
2: And anybody else that's had losses lately.
0: Yes, that's
2: which
0: true.
2: Seems to be constant, the Lee Tong family and Rivers family. Very sad news as well.
0: Yes, I know.
2: Yeah, stay strong, look after each other and love each other.
0: Stay strong together, yes.
2: Yeah. Yep.
0: Anyway, okay then, well, thank you very much.
2: You're welcome, Mary,
0: and,
2: thank you.
0: And Cathy, you got this song for somebody too?
1: Well, it's going out to Deborah Buds, listening in Karratha, to the Headland gang there, the Tarok gang, to Rena Dan, who's listening, and Kay McKenzie, and the gang at Hopewell.
0: Same ones.
1: Well, you're right, they're listening, they're following country, the bloody thing. What's wrong?
0: No, that's right. That's good, yeah.
1: Well, same.
0: No, well, Kay don't like me because I'm Simon.
1: Well, this is the song from, it's for From Her to Simon.
0: Yeah. Oh, that'll be a little bit longer.
2: He had the miles.
1: And it's going out to...
0: And yet he come to me and he whisper in my ear, you know, you want makan?
2: And you know who else always asks for you, Mary?
0: Who?
2: Achiri.
0: Oh, I like it, yeah. 6'8".
1: Little petticoat gang.
0: Yeah. I should carry him around on my shoulder.
2: Maybe he tried to put his arm around you and he couldn't reach.
0: I know, but he reached somewhere else.
1: Shut up, meow.
0: Put you get, you know?
1: Meow.
0: Yeah. Anyway, well, thank you very much.
2: No worries, Mary.
1: Yeah.
0: And, of course, you guys be advertising the open day?
2: Yes, we will.
0: Okay. Yep. No worries. Well, let's play the song, Cathy.
1: Yep, and it's a beautiful Heather Miles.
0: Who?
1: Heather Miles.
0: Oh, get on yell, God.
1: Well, you say woo woo. And the owl say woo woo.
2: I know, he sounds like owl.
0: Mm-hmm. He sounds like Trevor Woolley.
1: Hey!

0: Yes, Kathy. Isn't that a beautiful song?
1: Very beautiful, deadly song. And Mary, speaking of NAIDOC, it's not too far off now.
0: Eh?
1: I say NAIDOC is just round the corner. Not round the corner, but they are now making waves slowly.
0: Who making waves?
1: Galari.
0: Ah, yes.
1: And the team is deadly.
0: And you got the NAIDOC Awards coming up?
1: Yeah, NAIDOC Awards on the 12th. And there's the Reconciliation Walk. A bit of everything and
0: thing, not ting.
1: I said ting, we're gonna go.
0: Okay,
1: and
0: don't need me.
1: And yep, and it's 50 years too, I believe so. But and I was asked to get a history behind it on who's how and when NAIDOC started in the Broome region.
0: And
1: I know, but I need to get it properly done.
0: I think the main two is Rosie and
1: yeah, sure,
0: Veronica.
1: Yep, well, they're the main twos. And well, I'm almost with the pair of them anyway.
0: Yeah.
1: And which I enjoy doing a lot of community stuff, you know, Mary. And I don't go for the like big flesh things, but it's always for the grassroots people. That's my motto. Mind you.
0: Well, here's a song just for you from Secret Admirer.
1: What? Come on, Secret Admirer. Penny. I don't want your body. I want your wallet.
0: His name Rocky Carbine.
1: Oh Jesus! Thank you, Papa. Shut up. Sorry. Yep.

0: the grotto. The grotto.
1: What for grotto?
0: Or ghetto.
1: Ghetto, not grotto.
0: I know, I just said grotto. We're going to
1: Well, that's all right then. Trevor Wally. Do you know Trevor Wally?
0: I heard of him, kind of.
1: He's gorgeous.
0: Oh, true.
1: Yeah.
0: Who's his bait?
1: Well, he used to be Gemma, you know, but...
0: Oh, oh my God. Finished radio getting bounding in Gemma place, no?
1: Well, that's what he told me, so oh, I don't know. Gemma is in denial, but that's fair enough, too, you know?
0: Kingos.
1: Yeah.
0: He's swearing you, boy, Mary. I know.
1: I know.
0: He'll be swearing you over time, Gemma.
1: I wouldn't be surprised if the phone ring, you know?
0: Yeah. And also, the next song is going out to Trevor Wally from Secret Mara, Tony Hansen, Mark Bin Barker, and of course to Barry Tullock.
1: Mind you.
0: Mm-hmm. And this song says it all.
1: Mind you.
0: And to Simon Williams.
1: And Simon also is awesome.
0: Hey!
1: Yeah. Mm. Here it is, everybody. Mm. Hope you like it. What can I say about this song?
0: Must be really in your language song.
1: Says it all.
0: Yep.

0: Sweet black man, mind
1: you. Must play this on yellow and song.
0: Yeah, that also goes out to Susan Bowles from A Secret Admirer.
1: Warrior. I hope she's listening.
0: She is listening. She's just sent a message.
1: Uh-huh.
0: And she said, I was waiting for my song to come on, Sweet Black Man.
1: Oh, there you go, Gigan.
0: So there you go. So she's clapping and she's excited, mind you.
1: Oh, man, cool.
0: Yeah. So there you go, mind you, Jujin Bolish, mind you, what are you? Jujin, yeah. Yep. Anyway, what else, Kathy? Come on, we're running out of time now.
1: Well, I enjoyed Echo Beat, that's all I say, and my salmon and my Sly, my Jumbo and
0: Brim. Why they call it Echo Beat?
1: Well, I don't know, dead like people who would name them, not me.
0: Kariya. Yeah.
1: But Yaragara.
0: Yaragara, that's right.
1: That's the one.
0: Anyway, here's Footprints, mind you.
1: Broken Hearted Lady.
0: This goes out to Susan Bowles.
1: And Kathy Watson, Rena Dan.
0: All the right.
1: Kay McKenzie, the lovely Opel ladies, Sister and Caratha, Miss Deborah Fott. She listens every day. And Mama Liz.
0: And Leanne out there.
1: Julie Cobb. And Tanya Benbaka.
0: They're all broken hearted people.
1: Who loving, crying like pussycats this song.
0: Well, here it is. No dancing, Susan.

0: everybody. This is me, Kathy Watson, or Kaji, mind you. You're lot listening to the Mary G. Show. Amataran, honey, Dijan.
1: Sorry, what's that?
0: You're drunk. You keep going with Kaji.
1: Well, Kaji mop, yeah.
0: Hey!
1: That's right, yeah. Mm. But anyway, we've come to the end of the show, Kathy, and
0: yes.
1: I think a lot of people really appreciated the interview with Michael Woodley.
0: Yep.
1: And thank him again, and Injibani people for allowing him to speak to me.
0: Yep.
1: And talk about and celebrate and... it's not the best, but it'll do.
0: At least it's something, Mary.
1: At least it's something, but I don't think they're going to rest on that. So,
0: yeah. Why not?
1: I think that the man has been fighting for a long, long time.
0: Yeah.
1: You know, he's been in the forefront for Injibani, so I think he deserves a medal for this achievement, even though it should be worth more than that. It's something. And,
0: yeah.
1: Hopefully he'll challenge him and take him on and everything like that.
0: Yeah,
1: I hope his
0: bring
1: wife
0: it on, in other words.
1: And I hope his wife leaves him because I'll be there waiting.
0: Get out of you.
1: Yeah.
0: Hey!
1: But anyway, so I hope everybody stay well and stay strong, and we'll see you mob later. And remember that even though Injibani has won, we all have to redeem ourselves.
0: Yeah.
1: You know? All the country, as Michael said, everyone got to get together.
0: And come as one.
1: Yes, because, you know, their win is our win. So,
0: yeah.
1: As Blackfella, you know?
0: True.
1: So, and everyone that supports Blackfellas and understand the honesty of it all, you know? So, come in here. Yeah, so anyway, good night to you, everybody, and I hope that you enjoyed the show, and this song is for you too, Leanne. And, of course, he's standing here smiling like puppet, you know?
0: Yeah. He's peeping like burned up there.
1: Yeah.
0: Well, good night, everyone, from Kathy.
1: Good night.
0: From Kathy Watson.

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2: 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Voices, stories, music. Getting you through your time.
3: Welcome to Jailbreak. My name is Chad. Today we're out at John Moroney Correctional Centre out at Western Sydney. I would like to officially welcome a legend that needs no introduction. His name's Matt, but everyone calls him the Silver Fox. Welcome.
4: Hi, how are you, Chad?
3: I'm good. How are you?
4: I'm good, thank you.
3: Mate, let's rip the Band-Aid off. Why do they call you the Silver Fox?
4: Well, on the outside, I was called the Silver Fox because of my grey hair.
3: Right.
4: And inside, Frank's attached himself to that.
3: Yep.
4: And I sort of said, Frank, well, that was what I was called on the outside. So he's just...
3: Oh.
4: Yeah, he's been talking about it.
3: Big mistake, mate.
4: Yes.
3: Well, anyway... Mate, you're a pretty well respected guy in here. No one's got a bad word to say about you. Everyone just, you know, sings your praises. Let me start. Like, how did you end up here? Is it your first time in? I haven't really had a chance to have a general conversation with you, Matt. But is it your first time in?
4: No, it's not my first time in. I've sort of been in and out for quite a while. I started coming to jail in about 2008. I spent sort of 6 months in, 6 months out, 9 months in, 9 months out, 2 months in, 4 months out. I did that till about 2016.
3: Okay.
4: So.
3: What's been your longest stint in custody?
4: My longest stint was the last time, which was 4 years.
3: Oh, wow.
4: Yeah.
3: And how did you find that?
4: It was very hard to adjust at first. It took me probably 2 years to get used to it. And... Yeah, it was quite difficult. Bearing in mind, whilst I was in custody, my mother passed away.
3: Oh, I'm sorry to hear that, mate.
4: Yeah. In that time, it was also a good time to develop myself and to grow a little bit.
3: Were you able to attend the funeral?
4: No, they said you can go online and watch it, and that was it.
3: Yeah. So
4: that was a bit of a hard thing to do, but
3: yeah,
4: it was during COVID, so they sort of made the decision that it's better not to go for the safety of the rest of the jail I was in at that time.
3: Sure. Yeah. How do you feel about it now? How long has it been since your mum passed
4: away? My mum passed away in 2022.
3: Right.
4: I feel about it now. I sort of resolved it in my mind.
3: Yeah.
4: She was ill, so it wasn't a surprise, I guess, but it was very hard to deal with, along with Dad passing away 2019. So.
3: Wow.
4: Yeah.
3: Have you had an opportunity to grieve?
4: I have, yeah. I have. Yeah, I got out in 2024 in September, and I sort of had 6 months out. So during that time, I went and visited her at the cemetery.
3: Yep.
4: Visited Dad at the cemetery as well, and I got enough time to resolve sort of what was going on in my head.
3: Okay. At that time. Well, that's good. That's great. Which correctional centre have you spent the most time at?
4: It would definitely be Muswellbrook.
3: Yeah.
4: Yeah.
3: If you could pick your preference in terms of correctional facilities, which one would it be?
4: I think Muswellbrook's pretty good.
3: Why is that?
4: Just there's meat buy-ups, there's also vegetable buy-ups.
3: Yeah. And
4: the opportunity there, if you really want to make a go of your C3 and that sort of thing, there's some opportunity in the mines.
3: Okay.
4: I did 3 of my 4 years. There, so
3: yeah. Which other correctional facilities have you been to?
4: Oh, I've been to Jeffrey Pierce.
3: Yeah.
4: I've been to Long Bay. I've been to Lithgow. I've been to Bathurst. I've been to Nowra.
3: Wow.
4: Yeah, I've been to quite a few.
3: What are you doing now to better yourself while you're here? Tell us about your daily routine. If you're working, not working, how do you make your day guy go by in a productive way?
4: Well, at the moment I'm working, so I'm at the admin sweeper here.
3: Yeah.
4: That's quite a busy job. So most days I'm sort of flat out for 2 hours. That's very healthy for me, keeping active, keeping working. keeping my head in the right place. It's important for me because routine, once my routine goes, that's when I start going downhill.
3: Yeah. Have you got a date in sight for release?
4: It's looking like it'll probably be in July. So July is my hearing date.
3: Okay.
4: By then I've done about 17 months. I don't think I'll be going here. I don't think it'll be much longer than that, Chad.
3: Well, all the very best, Matt. I wish you well, mate. I hope you get out. What do you say to those people that are currently incarcerated to get through it? I know it's, you know, we've all got a date, some sooner rather than others. But what advice can you give to those in custody currently?
4: Well, I think you've got to bear in mind that you are going to get out. So whilst it isn't easy to be in custody, it's not also your worst day. You probably had your worst day the day you came here. It does get a bit better, and you got to sort of open up to people. If you don't talk to the other boys and talk to the staff and talk to the facilitators, the SAPOs, you're not getting enough out of the experience.
3: What's the main thing you've gotten out of your experience whilst being incarcerated? What's the biggest takeout from being incarcerated?
4: I think this time round is that I need to appreciate my freedom and that when I get out.
3: Yeah.
4: And not just sort of throw it away for, you know, a quantity of drugs or whatever.
3: Yeah. And has drugs been a challenge for you?
4: Drugs has definitely been a challenge for me over the course of the last 20 years or so.
3: Yeah. Yeah. How do you think you're going to go when you return back to the community?
4: Well, I'm hoping for the best, but you just never know. Unless I make some adjustments once I'm out of custody. It's a definition of insanity, doing the same thing and expecting a different result.
3: Absolutely.
4: So I've got to make some changes once I get out. Yeah. Otherwise, it'll be the same.
3: 100%. They say you keep doing what you've always done, you'll always get what you've always been getting.
4: Yeah.
3: Are you going to be completely abstinent from drugs, or are you going to have a management plan in place? How are you going to combat that?
4: I've been talking quite a bit with the SAPOs here.
3: Yeah.
4: I've had experience with a couple of the ones that are here at Jeffrey Pierce back in 2023.
3: Yep.
4: They're of the opinion maybe I should get medicated for my ADD again.
3: ADHD?
4: Yeah.
3: Yeah.
4: Yeah. So I'm thinking perhaps that might be a solution. Because I'm the kind of person that self-medicates.
3: Right. I'm exactly the same, Matt. I discovered that I always knew I had ADHD, but I physically got diagnosed just before I came into custody.
4: Yep.
3: I couldn't actually be medicated because back then I was in the midst of my addiction. So they're not allowed to basically medicate you if you are, you know, using substance. But I've heard some really, really good positive stories about people that suffered with ADHD, had problems with addiction and got medicated. And there have been success stories after they had been medicated. What's your take on the help out there, like, you know, the Narcotics Anonymous, the One Step Recovery Program or other programs available on the outside?
4: If you want help in the community and also in jail, it's there.
3: Yeah.
4: You've really got to be not too proud, you know. You have to...
3: Put your hand up.
4: Put your hands up and say, I've got a problem.
3: Yeah, that's right.
4: And once you do that, you'll find that there's a lot of support out there.
3: Yeah, 100%. But
4: it's very hard to go, I've got a problem with this.
3: Yeah. I think it's also being honest with yourself. Yep. I mean, sometimes you sweep it under the carpet, you don't address things and it escalates, then you spiral. Before you know it, you're in here. And I think a lot of people in here, that's why they keep coming back, is because it's, you know, not addressed, it's not identified, it's swept under the carpet, and next thing you know, you're in here. You're in cuffs and you're in custody.
4: Yeah. Next thing you know, you're buying a bag and starting to sell it again.
3: 100%. Yep. Guys, it's that time of the program now where we get to hear some tracks, some tunes. It's really important. It is for me anyway. I love my music. If it wasn't for my music, I don't know where I'd be. Obviously, we've got the music pack in jail, but there's those tracks and those songs that not are always there. So the first track that I'd like to hear is by a guy called Cat Stevens, and the song is called Hard-Headed Woman. So this is Hard-Headed Woman by Cat Stevens. Enjoy.

0: Okay, that was Cat Stevens, Hard-Headed Woman.
1: Across the country, Jailbreak's coming right to your cell, wherever you are in the system.
0: This is Jailbreak Radio. I'm Chad. I'm here with the one, the only, the Silver Fox. Take us back to the very first time that you came to jail, Matt. What was it that brought you to jail? How did you end up here?
2: Okay, the first time round, I sort of was a 30-odd-year-old, bit out of control. I'd lost my job. I'd stopped working and started selling drugs. And I sort of got myself involved with some bikers and that sort of thing.
0: Yep.
2: I bought some precursor.
0: All right.
2: And I got caught with maybe 200 grams of pseudoephedrine.
0: Yeah, right.
2: So what ended up happening, I ended up on remand in Goulburn. And that was, I think, 2008, I think it was, yeah. That was an eye-opening experience.
0: Sure. So they just got you for the precursors?
2: Yes. Yeah.
0: So you never had the chance to put your chef's hat on?
2: No.
0: thank God for that.
2: No, that's correct, yeah.
0: Matt, what's been the hardest time for you, the most challenging experience that you've had in custody?
2: I think the most challenging was the last time.
0: Yeah.
2: The day that I got sentenced, and I got sentenced to 4 years on the bottom.
0: Right.
2: Yeah. That was definitely the hardest day.
0: So being that longer period in custody.
2: I'd only ever done up to, I think, 10 months or 11 months at that point.
0: Yeah.
2: If you add it all up, it's quite a bit of time, but yeah. You know, you do 10 months or 6 months or 8 months or whatever.
0: Yeah.
2: You'll do the very same thing the next day.
0: Yeah. I mean, I know for myself, and I could be, correct me if I'm wrong, but it has its moments. Like sometimes you'll reflect and you feel like it's going really slow, and sometimes you'll blink your eyes and you feel like, fuck, it's gone quick.
2: Yep.
0: Can you elaborate for our listeners out there a little bit further on what I just said? Did it go quick for you or?
2: Once I took it out of my head when I'm going home.
0: Yep.
2: It started to get a lot easier. So yeah. I stopped worrying about who's going home next,
0: yeah.
2: What they're doing, what's going on in their case, and,
0: yeah.
2: And just focusing on what I'm doing.
0: Yeah, that's a very important point, I think, Matt. Controlling what you can physically control, there's things that you can't control and you just got to try to switch off to it.
2: Yep.
0: But, I mean, you do also get that head noise as well. You know, we do mental gymnastics. We do head miles, if you will. But how do you combat that? Like, is it just me or do you get it as well?
2: I think everyone gets that.
0: Yeah.

0: I think you've got to really have a strong mind to get through a big sentence. But at the same time, we've got to realise if we're doing serious things, we're going to get a serious amount of time in jail.
1: Yeah, exactly right. So yeah. And at the end of the day, you have to just, you know, accept it. Whatever you get, accept it and get on with it. That's how I look at it.
0: Yep, definitely.
1: What's some of your strategies you use inside here to get through your day? And also to also combat, you know, your head miles, to make your day go quicker. What do you do that helps you?
0: What helps me is I control my diet a little bit better.
1: Yep.
0: I found when I'm eating a lot of sugar and eating a lot of crappy foods like chips and that sort of thing,
1: yep,
0: I find that my mind is, well, I can't focus.
1: Okay.
0: It starts to become an issue.
1: Yep.
0: It starts to become an issue for me.
1: Yeah. So from what I can gather, it's finding that happy medium, that balance, yep, basically between a number of things, from sticking to yourself, your diet, your routine,
0: yep,
1: your work. Am I right in saying that?
0: Yeah, routine's very important in here, I think. And you also need that bit of time to yourself.
1: What about self-development in terms of, you know, learning new things, education programs, what's offered to you by the jail?
0: Well, I think this jail particularly is pretty good with the education.
1: Yep.
0: For remand, like a lot of the time when you're on remand, there's no education. They're sort of waiting till you get sentenced and then they'll offer you courses or self-development or that sort of thing.
1: Yeah. Have you done many programs in here?
0: This time round, I've done a couple. I've done cleaning operations.
1: Yep.
0: And I've also done the first aid ticket.
1: Okay. That's pretty good.
0: Yeah.
1: So. What are your plans for when you get out? What are you going to do?
0: Well, I'd like to go fishing when I get out. That's the main thing I'm pretty keen to do.
1: Yeah. I had a conversation with you the other day. You took me by surprise. We were talking about, you know, those people on the fishing trawlers and all that sort of stuff.
0: Yep.
1: And I was quite surprised to know that you used to do that.
0: Yeah. I used to live up in Cairns and I used to work in the Torres Strait.
1: Right.
0: Yeah, I've done it for 3 seasons, so.
1: Okay. What's the longest you did out at sea?
0: It was 4 months. So.
1: That would have been very interesting.
0: It's definitely an interesting way of life.
1: Yeah. What about the financial reward? How's that?
0: The financial reward back then, this would have been probably 1998 or something like that. Financial reward was a little bit different to how it is now.
1: Yep.
0: They work on a percentage of the catch. So okay. I think I got up to about 7% of the catch.
1: Yeah. And how did that convert into dollar value?
0: I think for the 4 months, I've got about 20 grand.
1: Far out, that's not bad. For 4 months.
0: Yeah.
1: That's like, what, 5 grand a month?
0: Yeah. Yeah, it's not bad money at all.
1: Yeah.
0: But there are some sacrifices that you've made by, you know, being aboard a ship for that amount of time.
1: Yeah, right. I know you said that your parents have both passed away, which I'm sorry to hear. What about other family? You have much support on the outside?
0: I've got a brother and a sister.
1: Yep.
0: And I've got a lot of aunties and uncles, but whilst I'm incarcerated, I don't have a lot to do with my aunties and uncles.
1: Yep.
0: But yeah, we've got a big family.
1: Mm-hmm.
0: So hopefully the support will be there when I get out.
1: Yeah. Are you looking at reconnecting with everyone when you get out?
0: Yeah, I always get on pretty well with the family.
1: That's great.
0: I haven't burned any bridges at this point. Yeah. So.
1: Excellent. That's very important, I think.
0: Yeah. That helps you through your times.
1: Yeah.
0: Sort of also earths you a little bit.
1: Yeah.
0: And it also makes you realise, like, you have made some mistakes. You're not perfect or anything like that, but you're also not a bad person.
1: Yeah. And I think it's important to also own your mistake as well.
0: Definitely.
1: And also, once you realise your mistake, you know, it's not a mistake anymore. You just want to better it so you don't make the same mistake.
0: Yep.
1: I'm Chad. You're on Jailbreak. I'm here with the Silver Fox, Matt. Here are some health messages.
2: 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Be blood aware. 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
6: 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Yeah.
7: Jailbreak's coming right to your cell. Wherever you are in the system across the country, across the world, sharing stories you can relate to.
1: This is Jailbreak. I'm Chad. I'm here with Matt the Silver Fox. Matt, take us back to your younger days, mate. Where did you grow up?
0: I grew up in the south of Sydney.
1: Oh, yeah?
0: Yeah.
1: Nice part of the world.
0: Yeah, it is quite nice, yeah.
1: They call it God's country.
0: That's correct.
1: Yeah. Whereabouts in particular?
0: Sylvania.
1: Oh, yeah, nice. So the Shire.
0: Yep.
1: Yep. And how did you find growing up in the Shire?
0: I went to boarding school.
1: Okay.
0: So it was sort of like only on holidays I was in the Shire. So.
1: Right.
0: But it's a good area. Yeah. Nice place to bring up families.
1: And it seemed, from what you told me, it seems like, you know, you got brought up in a very good family. You had a good upbringing.
0: Yeah, I was very lucky.
1: Yeah. Like that.
0: Yeah, Dad was a businessman and he always made sure we were okay. And, yeah, he was a good fella, my dad.
1: Yeah, right. When did it start going south, do you think? At what age?
0: I guess in my teens and my 20s, I sort of liked to party quite a bit.
1: Yep.
0: I was the sort of person that I would always go to work, but it wouldn't always be on Monday sort of thing.
1: Gotcha.
0: So Mondays was sort of a sick sort of day every week.
1: Recovery. Sort of
0: yeah, that's correct.
1: Yeah.
0: I was fortunate I had a couple of good bosses that sort of accepted that Mondays wasn't the day I was coming to work.
1: Yeah.
0: So whilst I kept my job, I think the lifestyle choices I'd made sort of ended on sort of Sunday morning at a day club or something like that.
1: Yeah. Did you, you find yourself on a Monday, would you be in regret? Would you have what they call the PPD, post-party depression?
0: No, normally I'd be there with a female and
1: okay. It's sort of... that's a different story.
0: Yeah, well, yeah.
1: Yeah.
0: You've got to be young and dumb at some point, I guess.
1: Yeah, yeah. Mate, let us know about these courses you've done. You mentioned that you've done a lot more courses this time. Tell us, what courses have you done inside and also outside, and which one has been advantageous to yourself and your recovery?
0: I think the best one for my recovery was last time I was in custody. I did the IDAP program, and that's at Jeffrey Pierce.
1: Okay, I've heard about the IDAP program. What is it exactly?
0: Well, it's Intensive Drug and Alcohol Treatment Program. That's what IDAT is.
1: Oh, okay.
0: And it's a comprehensive course. They say it's 6 to 8 months and you've got to get urined every 2 or 3 days for that whole time.
1: Okay. Yeah. And has it helped?
0: It's helped a great deal with me because I sort of, whilst I was never that person that used to blame everyone else, I was that kind of person that I didn't understand where I went wrong.
1: Right.
0: And how I could change.
1: Yeah.
0: So I think in that environment, doing something every single day towards a course, I think it helps a lot.
1: Yeah, getting out of your comfort zone.
0: Yeah, and talking about your case, you know, because we all think that it's just, it goes from 0 to 100 and that's it.
1: Yeah, in a second.
0: But what actually happens is there's thoughts, there's feelings, there's beliefs.
1: Absolutely.
0: And they, they're what steers the situation.
1: Yeah. I guess we all make mistakes, you know. It's all about life experience. You know, we live, we learn. I know myself. I went through a period of my time where, you know, I blamed everyone. I blamed everything bar myself. You know, there was things that I'd never previously addressed. I had issues that were underlining. They came to the surface. I swept them back under the carpet. I used to get off my face, numb the pain, self medicate. But I think now I'm finally at a point now where I am honest, not only with others, but also with myself. And I've accepted. I've accepted that I've fucked up, excuse the French, and I'm dealing with it. At what point did, you know, I mean, have you accepted your what you've done, that you've made mistakes? Tell us, Matt.
0: As a man, it's quite difficult to accept responsibility, I think, because it's just in our nature to sort of, not deal with things. We've been, ever since we were boys, we've been taught to fight it out or argue it out or whatever. So to actually take a bit of responsibility for what's happened and where you are, it's a very hard, it's a tough pill to swallow.
1: Yeah, definitely. Absolutely. But in saying that also, I mean, what's done is done. We can't change our past, you know. All we can do is basically control our future and what we do moving forward. But we don't want to let our past determine our future.
0: That's correct. Yeah, tomorrow's another day, so you really have to try and make the best of today and tomorrow and accept responsibility for what's happened. But that's the past.
1: Yeah, absolutely. I'm not one to judge, and, you know, I should never ever judge anyone. Everyone's got a history. Everyone's made mistakes. What do you say to those people? I mean, there's going to be people out there that are going to be, you know, they're going to be judging you. That's the reality. People judge you by the car you drive, the shoes you wear. Obviously, being to jail is going to be another sort of negative. What are you going to do?
0: I just sort of, it's, for me, it's like a water off the duck's back.
1: Yeah.
0: If they want to be in some sort of denial about about me or about themselves, that's okay with me. I'm not. I don't wake up in the morning trying to impress other people.
1: You worry about you.
0: Yeah, I do me, and
1: that's it. And that's the best way. Don't worry about the noise around you. You do you, and they can do them. All right, guys, we're coming to an end of the program. Matt, is there anything that you want to ask me? Any questions for me? I feel free. Anything at all?
0: Well, I just wanted to do a shout out to all the fellas and ladies that are in jail.
1: Yep.
0: Just keep your head up and keep going, and your day will come soon.
1: Yeah, absolutely. Also from me, big shout out to everyone in custody right around Australia. In particular, where we are at the John Mulaney Correctional Facility. Big shout out to B-Wing. That's where Matt and I are from. Also C-Wing, a couple of the boys there, D, A. Everyone doing jail. You know, your day will come. Write to us, guys, if you have any questions or anything whatsoever, or if there's any particular music that you'd like to hear, or if you'd like to ask Matt the Silver Fox a question, or myself, Chad, we're happy to answer anything. Just write to us. It's Jailbreak, care of 2SER, PO Box 123, Broadway 2007. We would love to hear from you.

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2: Hello and welcome to this week's edition of Stick Together. I'm Amy Ciara and my pronouns are she, her and they, them. 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On the stolen lands of the Kulin Nation, we pay our respects to their elders, past, present, and emerging, and acknowledge that sovereignty was never ceded. Today, we hear from Tash Walk, Secretary of the Australian Services Union Victoria and Tasmania branch, on a historic campaign happening in Melbourne. Following that, we hear a statement from Dave Ball, Secretary of the Victorian branch of Maritime Union Workers Australia. We now go to the interview with Tash.
3: My name's Tash. I'm the branch secretary of the Australian Services Union, Victorian and Tasmanian Authorities and Services branch. Most of our members work in local government. Our second biggest division is community sector. And then our membership and our coverage is quite varied beyond that. But local government in Victoria and in Tasmania is our biggest industrial division. Obviously, we have quite a bit going on there at the moment. So thank you for the opportunity to kind of share that. Members will really appreciate the solidarity and the interest in what they're doing. Our branch has really done a lot of work with members around, you know, trying the new multi-employer bargaining laws. So we got our first multi-employer agreement up in local government between two regional councils sort of late last year. And then we've got another cluster of eight metro councils that are all involved in that bargaining stream. They are at the point now where they are about to take a whole combined 24-hour strike on Tuesday, the 5th of May. So that'll be eight councils worth of workers or ASU members at those eight councils that will all walk off the job at the same time on Tuesday, which we believe is pretty historic action. And really, members haven't had the capacity to do that for decades and decades. To walk off together in that kind of way. It's strategically timed, so it is intended to time in with when the state budget is being handed down. Obviously, there's a whole lot of actions that members are participating in their local communities as well that are a lot about visibility. We've had some waste bans, parking bans. We had our waste workers members walk off the job on the 7th of April as well. There's lots of other activity that's going on, but, you know, obviously really big, important action is coming up on Tuesday. Yeah. So multi-employer bargaining did exist in the legislation previously, but it had a whole lot of limitations to it. So we've got a number of community sector, subsector, you know, multi-employer agreements that exist under the old system and then one under the new system. The new system and the legislative changes that came in a couple of years ago enable things like being able to take protected industrial action in the context of multi-employer bargaining. One of the biggest benefits that we think comes from it is that the agreement cannot be put out to a vote unless the union says so. So it means that workers on the ground are making that informed choice about, you know, we are either happy with the deal or we're done, we're ready, you know, to accept what's on the table. And that's the point in time at which the agreement goes out to a vote. So oftentimes in single enterprise bargaining, what we see is employers kind of, you know, holding out, waiting until just before, you know, Christmas and the summer holidays, waiting until like seasonal numbers affect, you know, the voting pool or something like that. And that, you know, they just put it out to the vote and try and kind of starve workers out essentially. So what this means is that that agreement like can't be put out to the vote at the same time as we're trying to run a protected action ballot vote, or, you know, like just spreading, you know, members' resources, you know, really thin in terms of organising. And certainly we've been in that position lots of times before where, you know, we're running a no vote and we're trying to get a protected action ballot up. And it's pretty confusing and it's a lot of, you know, a lot of work in a short space of time, and it's, you know, it can be pretty tricky. So this is a massive benefit that it is in workers' hands when that agreement goes out to the vote. And obviously just having that power of multiple workplaces coming together. Councils are obviously incredibly similar workplaces. So industrially, they're quite similar agreements. They all have the same classification structure. Every single council, when we sit down and bargain with them, talks about how the rate capping policy of the state government impacts their capacity to hand down what, you know, a fair pay kind of outcome. So we hear that, members have been hearing that, you know, for nigh on 10 years now when that policy was reintroduced. So, you know, so there's a lot of similarity between, you know, those kinds of workplaces. And really what we've seen employers try and do initially with that regional multi-employer agreement and then again with the metro one is put up lots of objections to try and stop workers from bargaining, you know, this way. Because they know that, you know, the kind of power that it delivers, essentially, we believe, not that they're saying it that way, obviously, to their workforce. So we've seen councils do things like, you know, try and put out, you know, a really enticing offer, but one that's still not meeting our members' claim. So our members' claim for the multi-employer metro agreement is 10% in the first year, followed by 4%, 4%, 4% in the subsequent 3 years. And that is really to address that. Since 2021 to 2025, most council workers have had a 7 to 12%, you know, real wage cut in that group of, you know, of the eight councils involved. So there's a bit of makeup to go. And obviously inflation is taking off again. So, you know, all the more important that we get this right. The ASU is the predominant local government union. So what that means is that we cover just about every workers except for nurses and engineers. At a local council. So you can have everyone from your school crossing supervisors through to, you know, people working in parks and gardens, in waste, in street cleansing, parking, compliance and local laws, early childhood workers, library workers, highly organised and unionised. Through to, you know, like admin, customer service, rates, revenue. I'm sure I'm going to forget someone when I reel off, you know, everyone like this youth workers policy, like, the whole kit and caboodle, yeah. So what we're seeing at the moment is some info start to come in about centres that are going to be closed, sites that are going to be closed because, they're getting the sense that this is going to be really big.
2: I work in gardening and landscaping and I've worked for City of Melbourne for a contracting company, a multinational contracting company. I've worked for City of Melbourne. I worked in Hume City Council for a different company. And often the morning of our usual run, we might get a call last minute from the project manager, where the project manager says, oh, council needs you to jump over here and do something. And there was one time with one of the companies I've worked for in Hume City Council where they were offering us an opportunity to do playground inspections for a bit of extra pay. And put us through basic training for doing that. And what we found out was that actually Hume City Council workers had been doing that job and that they were trying to take it away from them in an erosion of their work. So we weren't always aware of it. And I'm sure there's been times where we did it and we didn't know, but scab labor of contractors, what are you seeing? Are they organizing scab labor with their contractors?
3: Yeah, they are. Yeah. Not all councils are doing that, but definitely Hume is definitely guilty of that, as is Marybeck. So what we've seen is some really hostile responses overall from some of the employers. So a couple of examples of that, Marybeck has also looked to dock workers for doing partial work bans. Some of the most hostile examples of that are targeting home care workers. So these are low paid, very part-time, predominantly women workers who are providing, you know, an amazing service in the community. They had bans on vacuuming, so just vacuuming, doing everything else about their jobs, just a ban on vacuuming. And Marybeck advised them that they would be docking them 66% of their pay if they went ahead with that ban. The home maintenance workers, who obviously, again, you know, are providing a really valuable service to older people in the community to keep them in their homes, just had a ban on mowing and they threatened a docking of 100% of their pay. So we're seeing some really hostile reactions like that. Marybeck did send out scab labour on the day of the 7th of April stop work, the waste and the waste team that walked off the job that day, and essentially sent out workers, you know, earlier than they were supposed to try and avoid, you know, the picket line. So again, pretty appalling behaviour there. Hume has also sent out, you know, additional, you know, scab labour, you know, to do some of the rubbish runs and cleansing and stuff like that as well. So, yeah, definitely seeing some examples of that, which, you know, we think ratepayers should be asking questions about. If that sort of money can be found to pay a whole different workforce, then why isn't that just going back into the ongoing workers that are there? Yeah, or keeping jobs in-house. So situations like the ones you're describing are actually secure jobs. They're not, you know, jobs that end up being either casualised or, you know, on an award, which is not going to have the same protections as a council EBA or agreement, or on an agreement, you know, like we negotiate some of the agreements at contractors, on an agreement where it's like it's hard to get beyond, like back on council terms and conditions because they've already negotiated a lower price. Yeah, or it's being gobbled up. Like it might actually not be cheaper for the ratepayer, but it's being gobbled up by layers of contract management, administration, you know, and people kind of shuffling papers, frankly.
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3: That's right. I think there's heaps of hidden costs actually, and it's just it sits in a different budget line, and the hidden cost of not having, you know, continuity. So I know talking to some of our members who work in areas like drainage and infrastructure, for example, like there's one who years ago when I was doing an agreement, they're saying, yeah, they've sliced off this bit of our job, but because the contractor can't keep a stable workforce or their whole business model is set up on it not being a stable workforce, they don't realise that every time it rains beyond a certain amount, like this drain's going to flood and it's in a heritage area. So there's a limitation on what can be done to fix that. The in-house crew knows what it is every single time. But if you've got a different group of people and workers, not their fault, going out every single time trying to problem solve the same thing, then, yeah, just, you know, and the contractor doesn't mind charging up the council for that.
2: In your campaign, I've noticed that workers are struggling to afford to live in the councils they work in. I also had that experience. I think about those cities like Paris where workers actually get benefits to be able to live in such an expensive city. For the company, last company I was working for, I did sites like Federation Square, MCG, the Royal Children's Hospital, that whole sort of art center precinct. So these are like prestigious places that need serious upkeep. They need to look pristine all the time. And I could not afford to keep living in Melbourne, and I don't anymore. Or I was going to have to move to the outer suburbs of Melbourne to drive in to do my job. So what are your ASU workers feeling with what they're being paid and what they're being paid and their ability to live in the suburbs they actually work in?
3: Yeah, I mean, that's definitely reducing. I think depending on like the age cohort, the kind of band that they're on, maybe how long they've worked for council for, like once upon a time, some of these things were more affordable. And we are lucky that, you know, we do have members who have literally worked for decades in local government, you know, like it might be 3-4+ decades that they've worked in local government, and those wages relatively were worth more, you know, back then and over time. So some people, you know, like have afforded to be able to stay in the areas that they work. But if you're a more recent join, you know, if you're a younger worker, you know, there's a whole lot of different life circumstances. Like we also know of members who've had to sell their houses because they're on single incomes and can't afford to meet a mortgage. You know, we've got a lot of areas like pockets where there's like high amounts of part-time work, or work is more casualised, or, you know, what have you. So I don't know, there's a bit of a spectrum amongst our membership, and I would say like those are some of the factors that kind of, you know, make it up. Like if you've been around for a long time and maybe you had that opportunity kind of earlier in life, then maybe there's a bit more stability. But, you know, for someone who is starting to work in local government kind of around now, hasn't got, you know, a deposit saved, is looking to buy in an area, particularly, you know, more inner, but really in lots of metro areas now. So, yes, we do have lots of examples of workers who are commuting lengthy distances, you know, to service the communities that they work in, and love their work. And I want to say, like, you know, like our members really are proud of the jobs that they do, like whether that is from, like keeping the streets clean and being proud of the job that they do, keeping parks, you know, looking beautiful, working with, you know, young people and every kind of spectrum of age range to a library, like all of the different jobs that they do, like they're really proud to do it. And some of them are making the informed choice to work in, you know, their communities for probably less pay than they could get, you know, in some other places. So, but definitely, yeah, we're seeing more of a trend of people not being able to afford where, you know, to live where they work. And, yeah, and then what that means now with things like petrol costs and all of that is, you know, just those sorts of things are really compounding. The councils that are involved in the 8-council multi-employer bargain are Dandenong, Darebin, Hobsons Bay, Hume, Maribyrnong, Melbourne, Marybeck and Yarra. We have had quite a bit of an extensive media coverage of the kind of actions that our members have taken so far. One of those, you know, kind of, you know, spots we got on TV, there was a really helpful map that showed just how much of the city is taken up by, you know, the where our members are involved in this. We also have some other agreements that are expiring mid-year because it has taken a year and a half just to get to the bargaining table. So councils are turning up now, but they're turning up not having read clauses that they've had for a couple of months. You know, they're trying to reduce the terms and conditions of some groups of workers, you know, amongst those 8 councils by trying to harmonise clauses and pull them down to the lowest standard, or turning up and providing, you know, a fair work model clause, which is, you know, what's in an award anyway. So we don't sit there and do this kind of work. Our members don't walk off the job to end up back on an award term. Like that's just crazy. So that's pretty disappointing. So while they're out there talking about we're bargaining in good faith, well, technically, yes, they're ticking some boxes. They turn up to meetings, but they could be doing this a whole lot more quickly. I think that that's something that communities should really be aware of is, you know, like we've tried to make this as straightforward and easy a process as possible by having a shorter list of log of claims, you know, that cover all 8 councils. You know, that information has been provided upfront and early and, you know, in detail to all of them. They are trying to draw this out. So that is very firmly their responsibility. And I think we'll just continue to see more action. Obviously, we're trying to engage with other decision makers, whether that's councillors or local MPs that maybe help to, you know, assist or whatever. We're really trying to engage with anyone, as well as explain to the community, you know, the importance of the action and what our members are actually doing. So we do have, as I said, some other agreements that expire middle of the year. So we've just had Wyndham members, ASU members at Wyndham City Council, have voted up to join in to this multi-employer agreement. So they will be joining in from the 1st of July in some way, shape or form. We've got Melton currently considering that proposition and also Whittlesea. So this is unavoidable. The longer this goes on, the more workers are going to want to join in this, you know, whole kind of struggle together. So it's kind of, you know, it's for councils to resolve this, you know, sort of sooner rather than later. Like we will keep talking to our members about joining the multi approach and they will, you know, kind of make, like we'll consult with them along the way. But what we're finding is that when you go out and you talk to workers, because that is who needs to make the decision, is it's workers at the whole workplace, is that the majority most of the time want to bargain this way.
2: Are you excited about potential, the future, not just this campaign, but future ones? Like I think about as someone who worked for contractors that, you know, there's so many contractors out there because of the erosion of in-house and council jobs. And it's something older workers that I worked with a lot used to talk about.
3: Yeah, I mean, absolutely. We keep advocating that contractors should be on the same deal, essentially. It's like we don't see why anyone should be making profit out of a community-run service, you know, that is funded by ratepayers predominantly. So the community is funding, you know, and you might, I can name some of the companies that, you know, that we're talking about here, whether it's, you know, Serco, whether it's Veolia, whether it's Cleanaway, what have you. Like, I'll give you an example. the City of Melbourne owns an entity called Citywide. Yep. And workers who work for Citywide could be on an award or they could be on a union agreement, depending on which part of the organisation that they work in. And the CEO of Melbourne, I'm going to forget exactly what they get paid, but I don't know, for argument's sake, let's say it's about $450,000. The CEO of Citywide earns about $700,000. But the City of Melbourne sold off a chunk of Citywide, so their waste transfer and waste collection arm, they sold off to Cleanaway. Cleanaway workers are on an even lower deal than most Citywide workers, and their CEO earns $1.4 million as a base rate, and that's before they start getting bonuses and share dividends and a whole bunch of other stuff. So they're probably going to get a lot more than that. But just in terms of, like, none of those CEO wages are good numbers, obviously, and when our members can't get a fair crack, you know, at getting something to keep up with the cost of living, like, we don't agree with any of them. But that kind of profit margin is straight off workers' backs. Like, that is straight off our members being, or our, you know, workers in all of these different entities getting less, having less job security, and, you know, probably poorer treatment as well. So yeah, I think that that kind of sort of shows where that money's going. And I think communities and ratepayers should be worried about that.
2: That concludes our interview with Tash. Unfortunately, I was unwell the 5th, so I'm unable to bring recordings from the rally and strike action. But I hear it was a great turnout. ASU workers are greatly appreciating all the coverage and support they are getting. Head to the ASU's VicTaz branch's website to follow their campaign and to find their strike fund. We now turn to Dave Ball of the MUA. There was a public meeting in Geelong at the MUA offices to discuss the response to the war on Iran. A robust conversation emerged about the need to get activated and hit the streets to protest this illegal war. We also discussed strategies within the rank and file to reach and educate fellow workers about our complicity in this war. Let's hear from Dave.
4: Thank you. I'd also like to acknowledge the Wathaurong people. The MUA are committed to walking side by side with First Peoples in their struggle for self-recognition and justice. The MUA has a proud history of campaigning for peace, like the refusal to own pig iron on a ship bound for Japan, the MUA's refusal to allow Dutch troop ships to leave Australia to claim back their former colony in Indonesia, and the Union's refusal to load Australian warships destined to take part in the American War in Korea, and later its refusal to load Australian ships during the American War with Vietnam. Today we are standing with the Palestinian people and opposing the war in Iran. We put out a media release on March the 2nd regarding the US invasion of Iran. I'll read part of that media release now. It came out on March the 2nd, 4 days after the US launched the attack on Iran. The Maritime Union of Australia condemns the ongoing attacks on Iran by the United States and Israel as reckless, illegal acts of aggression that drag the world closer to a wider war and nuclear catastrophe. These strikes are a gross breach of international law, an assault on Iranian sovereignty, and a direct undermining of the already fragile framework of multilateral diplomacy. Workers in Australia know that war is not an accident. It is a brutal expression of an imperialistic system that puts corporate profit, arms dealers, and the great power rivalry ahead of human need. From Palestine to the Gulf, it is ordinary workers, their families and communities who are killed, displaced and silenced while the war industries, their shareholders and their politicians cash in. For maritime workers in particular, every $1 billion poured into missiles, submarines and bases is $1 billion denied to building a sustainable, job-rich maritime future. Instead of feeding the war machine, Australia should be funding a publicly owned fleet of Australian crewed coastal vessels, rebuilding our shipbuilding capacity and guaranteeing secure union jobs on the waterfront. Military expenditure deepens insecurity, investment in coastal trade, tankers for the vital protection of our fuel security, ports and training builds real security for workers and their families. The US, as the biggest and most aggressive military power in history, is once again asserting a unilateral right to strike wherever it chooses, using the same lies and manufactured threats that justified the invasion of Iraq and countless other interventions. Israel, armed, financed, and protected by Washington, is acting as a regional attack dog, escalating conflict and attempting to redraw the map of the Middle East through force, assassination, and collective punishment. These actions are not self-defense. They are offensive operations designed to secure US domination of the region and to crush any state that resists that agenda. Australia must not be complicit in this program of permanent war. Successive governments have tied our foreign policy, our military infrastructure, and now hundreds of billions of dollars under AUKUS to US fighting strategies, turning our country into a southern base for operations that threaten peace both globally and within our own region. This is a direct attack on the living standards and the safety of Australian workers, robbing health, housing, climate and maritime infrastructure budgets to feed the war machine. We call on the Australian government to condemn this war. We demand an immediate end to all US and Israel attacks on Iran, the withdrawal of Australian political, military and logistical support, the removal of US bases from our soil, and a decisive turn to diplomacy, disarmament and respect for international law. Peace is union business, and the union movement has both the responsibility and the power to mobilise against this drive to war. Just on a bit of a side note, over 20,000 international seafarers are stranded or have been abandoned in the Strait of Hormuz as a result of the war. In the US, the Jones Act, which requires goods to be transported around the US in American-made vessels, American crewed vessels, and American flag vessels, has been given an exemption, breaking down labour rights of American seafarers while the shipping companies are recording record profits. Mobilising the union movement around this issue has been difficult, as the MUA discovered after holding the peace conference in December last year. Politics and the union relationship with the Labour Party got in the way of some unions getting involved. The MUA is not completely absolved of this as a result of our ongoing campaign around an Australian strategic fleet. The union movement needs to put politics to the side and to uphold its responsibility to protect workers' rights both here in Australia and overseas.
2: 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My name's Amy Ciara. Remember, wherever you are and whatever you do, there is a union for you. And until next time, stick together.

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0: Yes. You're tuned in to Definition Radio. On this station and around the nation on the Community Radio Network, that was a flashback to the Tunnel Rats from 04 with Her Story, a couple of the members, a couple of the ladies representing. I'm your host for this episode on Definition, The Prophet, and I love to come with a theme. And looking at the calendar, it's Mother's Day this weekend, so we are doing the Mother's Day special. We are honing in on some of the incredible ladies, the female MCs and vocalists within the CHH community all over Canada, USA, Australia, New Zealand, and some Philippines action as well. So I'm looking forward to unfolding and unpacking some of this stuff. We got some new stuff, some stuff that hasn't been played on Definition from a couple of artists that I'm becoming more familiar with and enjoying like crazy. We got some killer flashbacks from some of the OG ladies that have been holding it down for a long time. But this is our opportunity to shed the light on a very male-dominated industry. We're shedding the light on the ladies tonight for Mother's Day to say, man, thank you for being incredible artists. Thank you for being incredible mothers for some of them. And thank you for just being awesome. So coming up first, we're going to put on Bebe Rees with her track, Give Me Some More.
1: 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It's your girl, Bebe Rees, and you're listening to Definition Radio.

Yes. That was Give Me Some More by Bebe Rees. Killer track. Loving that kind of acoustic vibes, that real soulful. Man, representing the Philippines. Not sure if she's still in the Philippines or in New Zealand now. But, man, killer track. This has been actually awesome for me to kind of refresh some artists that I've always enjoyed and kind of bring them out of the woodworks again, but also to dig into some artists I'm becoming familiar with. This Mother's Day special, man, I've been excited for, because two of the artists that I want to do tonight, I'm going to double up because they deserve two tracks, one of which is an artist I've only just become familiar with called AI The Anomaly, and she is incredible. So I want to do a two-up from AI, The Anomaly. I'll let you know the name of those tracks, but you can get all the track list and details on the definitionradio.com website. Every week you can check out what was on there. Go check out the artists, support them. If you hear something you like, go and dig into it, get amongst it. So let's get into it. This is AI, The Anomaly, helping us celebrate the Mother's Day special with a special two-up. Check it out.

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Lauren warned us about that naked issue sport. Maybe it's boredom, but what our daughters see is important. Look, yo, if you disagree, the grown woman meet at 3. I pray we sway you over TV on that grown woman business.

man. Don't be messing with a grown woman. That was AI, the Anomaly, Grown Woman. And before that, Eastside, which was just a killer introduction to that artist. I think that Eastside track was the first track I ever heard from AI, the Anomaly, not too long ago. I'm absolutely, yeah, it's a bit of a shame that I haven't kind of heard some of her stuff earlier. But I think since teaming up with some of the GOM guys, I think she's been able to get a bit more of the recognition she deserves, because she is killer. And she is like an MC's MC, but very versatile too. So, man, it's been amazing to have AI the Anomaly as a part of this to celebrate our Mother's Day special on Definition Radio. But right now, I want to shed the spotlight on two incredible ladies, one from Canada and one from Australia, one of which I have the pleasure of knowing personally, who's not just an incredible artist, but is also an incredible mum. And an incredible human being too. She lives out the values and faith that she talks about in her family and models that in the way that she holds herself within her community and her ministries and her music, which is awesome. Who I'm talking about is Meek Starkiller, one half of Fortune, which is her and Resident, husband and wife crew, and another incredible artist, Eternia, over in Canada. So what I want to do is play you both of these artists. Much love to Eternia, much love to Meek Starkiller. And I want to put them back to back because...

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1: Yeah, that was Fortune, Realms Deep, Mixstar Killer MC with By The Wayside. And then before that was Eternia with Day and Night featuring Moss. And two incredible MCs. I would love to see Eternia and Mixstar Killer do a track together one of these days. But look, we're going to shift gears a little bit on our Mother's Day special. And we're going to bring it over here on this side of the world. So we got It's a New Year by Ms. Tans, representing the Commission Crew, featuring Mr. G Reality. And then after that, we got I Believe by Lisi B.

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1: Like I said, we shifted gears for a little bit, went into that more kind of gospel, soul, hip-hop vibe there with I Believe, Lisey B, and then before that, It's a New Year, Ms. Tans. Man, big ups to you guys. I'm enjoying this Mother's Day special, celebrating the ladies. Like I said, man, this is a very male-saturated, male-dominated industry, not just hip-hop, but just music in general, and so having an opportunity to shed the spotlight on some of the ladies is always a good opportunity. So I wanted to show you guys one of my favorite ladies to get on the microphone, and that is Jackie Hill Perry. And look, I heard some whispers, heard a little birdie saying something about some new music coming very soon from Jackie Hill Perry, but in the meantime, I want to show you one of my favorite tracks from her on Definition Radio.

0: increasing in the knowledge of God.
1: Yeah, that was one of my favorite tracks by one of my favorite artists, Jackie Hill Perry, Educated Fool. And like I said earlier, man, this Mother's Day special has been an absolute joy to put together and listening through these tracks. And one of which reasons why I've enjoyed it so much is so many of these tracks and so many of these artists are ridiculously empowering people within their music, within their message, within the things that they do and say within their community. And I think it's great to shed the spotlight on some of these people in an industry that tries to tell people that you need to overly sexualize your material in order to get views. And I know there's been a lot of discussion around that with, you know, this kind of division on this cancel culture and free speech and all that stuff. And there's been a lot of division around that. You know, after certain songs in particular got a lot of attention and won awards that were, you know, quite graphic in certain ways. And so, you know, a lot of people are trying to figure out where do you draw the line with something that's liberating and empowering for women and, you know, sex sells. It's quite hard. And that's not my conversation to have because I do not have the equipment required to speak on behalf of women. But for my perspective, I find a lot of joy in finding artists and female artists that have just a really empowering message and have some great stuff to say as well. So that's killer. So we're going to shed the spotlight on another artist, Angie Rose. Another one who I've only just recently started kind of listening to a bit more and have been really enjoying. So I got two tracks from Angie Rose, one quite new and one not so new. And I would love to share that with you right now on Definition Radio, Mother's Day Special.

Yes, that was a two-up by Angie Rose, Not a Monster, and Lie to Me, the story of Eve, an incredible artist, killer vocalist, killer rapper. Man, absolutely been a pleasure to get to know some of her music and stuff. Look, you're tuned in to Definition Radio. I've been your host this episode, The Prophet. This has been the Mother's Day special, not to just celebrate our mothers, but to shed the spotlight on some incredible female artists. Not all of which are mothers, by the way, but all of which are incredibly dope, which is what we're celebrating. Let's just shed the spotlight on some ladies. It's been an absolute pleasure. So look, I've got a couple more to go, and one more artist I really, really want to shed some light on and dedicate some time to is Hee-Sun Lee. Now, she is one of them all-rounders, you know, killer spoken word, performance poetry, killer MC, crazy energy, and in looking for which track to play from her, I happened to stumble across something that was very recent. So we got some new stuff from Hee-Sun Lee, and then I wanted to do something a little different after that. So we're going to play a new track from her called Colorblind, and then after that, we're gonna venture in to the basement of Staten Island in New York. Now, there's a crew there which we've definitely dedicated some time to on some episodes. Freestyle Fam, killer MCs, bars upon bars upon bars. They did this series called Total BS, which is basement sessions, where they would just get in the basement, get on the mic, and just spit crazy bars. And then a few of them, they happen to feature another artist. Episode 7 was when they got Hee-Sun Lee in the basement with them, and man, she brought some absolute fire. So we're going to listen to Colorblind, and then after that, we're going to head in for a basement session with Freestyle Fam featuring Hee-Sun Lee, and hear some crazy bars. Come on.

Upon bars, upon bars. Barception with Freestyle Fam featuring Heesun Lee. That was part of the Basement Session series. You can catch all that on YouTube or you can download it as a mixtape. Before that was Colorblind by Heesun Lee, one of her latest tracks. And this has been the Mother's Day special with myself, your host, The Prophet, on Definition Radio, part of the Community Radio Network. And we started off with a flashback, so it's only right to wrap it up with a flashback. We've got a brother-sister crew called New Breed, affiliates of the Tunnel Rats. This is What's My Name, amazing track. It has been an absolute pleasure to be here again this month. I'll see you next month, but we're on every week, definitionradio.com, on any station that you might listen. Peace.

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1: Among other resources or conclusions is the notion at the beginning of the 70s to clean up your own act, purify the motive for action, which also could be in its spectral phase, yuppie hedonism, but also let's clean up your act so that any political gesture you take is not founded on aggression or resentment of parents, but is actually queer action that will not bring a payback that destroys the actor or the ideal acted for.
2: That's Allen Ginsberg, and this is Alternative Radio. I'm David Barsamian. This edition of AR features Allen Ginsberg in a 100th birthday garland. Political activist Abby Hoffman, speaking at the Jack Kerouac Festival in 1982, said that the social movements of the 1960s would not have happened without the Cultural Revolution of the 1950s. Poet Allen Ginsberg was the spokesperson for the Beat Generation literary movement and a powerful voice for civil rights, free speech, and the peace movement for his entire life. Ginsberg and Kagyu Tibetan lineage holder Chogyam Trungpa Rinpoche founded Naropa Institute, now university, in Boulder, Colorado. Allen's Buddhist meditation practice and poetics entailed keen observations of the ordinary. We've gone deep into the AR archive and recordings from a few musical performances in celebration of his 100th birthday. Ginsberg and fellow New Jersey poet Amiri Baraka were close friends. Baraka regularly came to Boulder to stimulate white poets into opening their minds to new political and social visions. We begin this program with an excerpt from a discussion on counterpoetics and oppositional action at the Naropa Summer Writing Program in 1992. Here's Allen Ginsberg.
1: Aside from a theoretical proposition for public action, but the personal actually does draw all threads together, both your sexual, emotional, familial, health, and social connections, including the macro, the larger network of interrelationships and politics and large-scale politics, whether autonomous or Marxist or situationist or poetic. However, there does seem to boil down very often in these dialogues the traditional materialist political dialogue between the self and poetical actionists. We touched on it in a very casual conversation last night, actually. I said something about the 1960s Vietnam War in relation to Kerouac denouncing those Jews, Jerry Rubin, Allen Ginsberg, and Abby Hoffman for inventing new reasons for spitefulness as a motif for political action in the 1968 Democratic Convention. And I thought there was some real sharp wisdom and insight into what Kerouac said. My own thought was that perhaps the left had prolonged the Vietnam War by offending the middle class and not leading the middle class out of the war, since by 1968, June, 52% of the American people always thought the war had been a mistake. And so it seemed to me that the slogan, kill your parents, bring the war home, waving the Viet Cong flag, drove the middle class back into paralysis rather than let it out of the war. But Mary proposed this totally different interpretation, that what should have been organized is a much more active, violent political sharpness and organization to oppose the war, to make it impossible to continue, which then would have made the direction of the weathermen in insurrection life-saving tactic for the Vietnamese whose blood were spilled because of American inaction and the inability of the left to bring the country out of war. And that reminds me also of the remark by Andrei Voznesensky, in which, in a poem I translated of his talking about the burning in Los Angeles. When Voznesensky says, who am I to criticize? I who crapped up my own homeland, thinking about the fallout after the demise of Stalinism and the Stalinist bureaucracy. Well, that's an interesting paradox. Did the reaction or the, I guess, the retrogression at the decline of the communist system, rather than, let us say, the purification of it, but the microbes of capitalism creating more violence, or nationalism and capitalism and economic inequality and racial inequality creeping into the former socialist states. So that also brought a parallel problem. Should we vote or start a new party? And what to do almost immediately in the next months? So it's an interesting dialogue, and it's a constant question, I think, in everybody's mind between in various courses of action, not just those two, but those are main Y turns here, or main junctions. Plus the question of a third party on what basis? Marxism, ecology, libertarianism, or Buddhist relief of suffering, or what would be the criteria? Also, can the world be fixed up, or will we lose it in any case, under any system dependent on technology? But then the personal poet is confronted by the fact that you can't do everything. So as Ed Sanders said, pick your specialty and work with the community in your own specialization. Refuse to be burned out. And Mary proposed a series of very specific steps, activities, networking, some of which we have tried working out here in permanent institutions of education like Naropa, or the ongoing cafe that Baraka has in his household, Bolinas Civic Action, or even Peter Wilson's Autonomous Liberated Areas, or Ann Waldman's constant support of the meditative and politically active community, as well as with the spiritual poetics of Naropa. But among other resources or conclusions was the notion at the beginning of the 70s to clean up your own act, purify the motive for action, which also could be in its spectral phase, yuppie hedonism, affordable by upwardly mobile elite. But also that's clean up your act so that any political gesture you take is not founded on aggression or resentment of parents, but is actually queer action that will not bring a payback that destroys the actor or the ideal acted for. But what interested me was that most of the conversation between myself and Amiri, with this political difference in the background, concerned our teeth, smoking, drinking, and food. Both of us have suffering in the body, me with heart failure and diabetes, and Miri also recently with diabetes, and both of us interested in a purer diet, or a diet that actually worked for our bodies. And the interesting pun, or macro-micro pun in that, is that with certain aspects of vegetarian or grain or macrobiotic activity, you also have political or economic changes, since one of the suggestions is to eat local foods, thus making it a more autonomous, self-supporting individual community, even possible in a city, but also avoiding the waste of fossil fuel and transporting goods from one hemisphere to another, and exploiting the banana worker in Honduras.

0: particularly for us who are getting on in our white hair as elder citizens, which we hope the younger people will pick up on also, is questions of health and diet and just keeping a sane mind and a sound body, with some regret on my part that I hadn't started earlier. So that brings me back again to the micro or smaller individual area as something which does involve everybody in cleaning up our own act, particularly food and intoxicants. Leads into larger issues as like the war on drugs. If the big death drug is nicotine, 400,000 a year dead in America from cancer, heart attack, high blood pressure, because of the crop subsidy for tobacco agriculture, what is the war on drugs then? And so I totally approve and join with Amiri in a vision which is very controversial among minorities about the liberation of drugs from control by the government. So that's just a few thoughts.
1: In 1945, China was won by Mao Zedong. Chiang Kai-shek's army ran away, and they're waiting there in Thailand today, supported by the CIA, pushing junk down Thailand way. First they stole from the Mio tribes, up in the hills they started taking bribes. Then they sent their soldiers up to Shan, collecting opium to sell to the man. Pushing junk in Bangkok today, supported by the CIA. Brought their jam on mule trains down to Chiang Rai, that's a railroad town. Sold it next to police chief Brain, he took it to town on the choo-choo train.

William Colby. Saw Marshall Key fly opium. Mr. Mustard told me Indochina desk, he was chief of dirty tricks. Hitchhiking with dope pushers was how he got his fix. Subsidizing traffickers to drive the Reds away.

What I prepared is something, for me, unusual. There was a book I wrote many years ago called The Fall of America. And it didn't quite have an end. It began with a prose poem, and the prose poem at the end I wrote and had typed here, I wrote in 1976.

0: 1962, had typed here at Naropa in 1975 and have waited until this afternoon to correct a typescript. So it's never been read and never been published. And so it's quite long, so I'll read in one section of it. His subject is sort of on the road. I was at the same time reading through Kerouac's Visions of Cody and writing a preface. So I was preface to it for it to be published. So between Denver and Teton Village and a little acid trip at the top of one of the mountains at Teton Village, I wrote the preface and some of this poetry. So it's infused with my first enthusiasms for Kagyu Buddhist study when Chogyam Trungpa was alive, and also with a hangover and remnant of a lot of Hindu mantra, as well as ecological disaster information new to me at that time, or ripening in me at that time, as well as Kerouac Americana, centering on a trip to Butte, Montana. Beginning at Yellowstone Park and returning through Yellowstone Park. Heavy spout, old faithful, satanic limestone hot water beards, slept in the tourist camp singing Blake and Om Mani Padme Hum. Leaving Yellowstone, downriver, sulfur heated flow through dragon mouth spout into bubbling brown cold river, granite peaked, veined, unreal vast spaces muraled against sky, azure mountain misted, be here now Lama cliffs, robed with pine shoulder vest, granite snout lifted to cloud puff. Sun in mid-heaven alighting the green-rilled valley floor, rode to Bozeman up from Mammoth Hot Springs through the grassy hill walls risen west, under leviathan-bellied cloud mass afloat, lost in space, mist-bodied vast pigs, or granite-bodied giant mountain, snowfields melting in conscienceless light blue heaven, babied with mist clouds, river clouds risen from snow ridges, connected with long piney shoulders, light in the vast air-blued sun-glary green valley floor, glassed, bushed, housed, and treed, at foot of hills rolled with rich pine forest, thousands of feet above light green meadow fringe streamed down grassy beside the tiny auto road down to a brown farmhouse, as big as the valley in Morocco to Shawan. Heaven, heaven, heaven, here, earth risen, mellow and granitic, cows and flats, wet with irrigation pipes above ground and great steaming wheels, sun-browned valley heart, plowed with humans' tools, cowherd chasing ahead of the cowboy, an old feller on a horse with horn-rimmed glasses, riding calm with his dogs, by the speckled highway, across the irrigation ditch's square-wired fence, field clustered with yellow blossoms. Through narrow granite shoulder pass gate descending to brown and rotten detritus at mountain foot, stuck in telephone poles and pines, out through spaces west on 90 double lane, sun still over the center, shining down on Yosemite's peaks bit south behind us. Farm area west, stockades and sidings, railroad crossing tracked on a neatly banked electric pole-crossed hillside. Stone mouths oped from the ground. Ah, what luxury here. The peace of the valley floor, one stripe of snow cresting the hill meadow. All this water gushed out of earth and left cattle in fields grinding their white jaws with green juices. Slow autos moving by the war field. Sad generals typing messages to Washington. Over there, the bombs fall from the air. Bombs on North Vietnam. Rumor of the wounded damned. Hellfire, steel barbs, napalm on human heads. Filling all space. Pain may displace the yellow fields of grassy cloth, brown dry weed stalks kneeling in bog, steel gray painted truck rear lifted gorilla ass square over the road under hot electric wires, asphalt over Green Meadow Park, low hills capped with spruce, pine arms lifted, cattle stomping in iron cages, rattling and clanking, truck loaded over Bozeman Pass, down through a warm valley again, high snows on Jim Bridger Range, floating north over tree-standing hillside soft hump, dinosaur ridge mount of brown-walled rock west. Didn't Jim Bridger and Kerouac pass through here? Buddha tin barn, metal Buddha cars, Buddha hillside scraped open for a highway where the slow tractor rolls. That crest mounted with split rock ear-haired pine fibrillations, another range of snowheads. Spanish Peaks of Madison Range south, Bridger Range north, out of Bozeman through Long Valley floor to Three Forks, dip my hand in the essential point of the Northwest Region continent. Missouri headwaters begin between rock hills where three rivers flow together, clean, brown-silted, off the wall that hides Northwest, all flowing east. Jefferson, Gallatin, and Madison streams converge in a quiet spot, grass still growing to the river's marges. Lewis and Clark picnicked here with Sacagawea, approaching her Shoshone family for horses to cross the Great Divide. Sweet smell of dogwood on the aisle. Slopes westward over the valley, up the great hill and down to new mountains. Brown, snow-flecked walls over canyon deeps where the road winds visible miles distant to valley floors and slow across the plain to Butte. See the huge crater dug by Anaconda. One look at Butte makes you shudder, said Jack. No wonder. A hole in the ground big as the moon, and a town perched on the hillside overlook, dwarfed by the shelved open pit. Wobblies here, Joel Hill singing Death in America. Anaconda man that dug that wound of dust. Where's that anaconda? Who's the anaconda man that dug that wound of dust? And was that oil derrick scattered midtown Butte? Wide Main Street streets whizzing past lined with red brick hotels. I'll get back to thee, O Butte. Oh, W.C. Fields, America, this thy bitter secret town, an ecological disaster that I myself caused, speeding by with my copper calliope gas buggy, throttles open, farting monoxide myself. As the open pit loose dust clouds covering roofs of Butte, chimneys and pumps and broken earth and oil spooled in the gravel field by the highway, half ghetto overrun with refuse piles of giant earth, dependent on destroying mama, digging a big noisome hole in her copper belly. Everybody lives here gotta be mean. Gotta drink through dirty mustache bars and fight on Saturday night because all here, like the butchers, dependent on murder of sentient nature. This town, no excuse to be but digging a hole in the world. Out through high hills, down to the valley again. What's that sitting on the plains under the continental divide under the big cloudy sky? A chemical factory in Montana and west neath the next mountain's gate to Flint Creek Range, Anaconda Town, stinking the earth around. Remove that dark satanic mill, said Blake. The largest smokestack in the world, 1971, pouring out smoke while sulfur smelter gas belches as if copper and money and plumbing were going out of style. Road sign, Anaconda, the largest smokestack. They're advertising. North on 90 through Deer Lake Lodge Valley, where they couldn't spell 100 years ago, 60 miles miles to Grass Hop, H-O-P, capital Per Diggins, D-I-G-I-N-S, Grasshopper Diggins. Gold Creek flowing west, little satanic truck machine gushing black diesel smoke wavering across highway shoulder white line piled with cedar corpses, sheep in rainy meadows under green sloped garnet mountains, open sky, gray lightning cloud southwest striking sapphire mountain snow peaks. Mountains horizoned around us for days now. Springtime air's rainy sweetness. Brown wood barns and wet grass. Streams green marge sowed with dogwood and dandelion. Bus riding through narrow valleys under pleasing green mountains. See how strip logging cut roads through piney hillside. The bulge of earth barely green spotted now. Streams of pebbles fired rubbled flow downhill. Think a fire burnt it out the way it looks. White glory shafted through gray clouds on bare-shouldered hilltops. Eroded earth creeps down in wavelets. Can't hang on to the bedrock anymore. And giant antennae mazes rise through the pass. Electric towers strung over railway cut and old dirt road and six-lane highway laid flat on the valley floor with telephone poles dwarfed under cottonwood green spring leafage. May time's back. Man's devastation written on Montana hills, mangy earthsides in the rain, and rich pine forests impenetrable, untouched above Tura, approaching Missoula. Aha, Shasa, Maha, and 10 minutes of silence in the Student Union Ballroom. Drove south with geologists to Bull Creek Canyon, a rock crag overlooking Warm Green Valley, snow peaks up canyon behind our back. Down below, thousands of feet, the forest used to carpet earth down to the river. Crow and Flathead gathered here together, went out in the valley south to chase buffalo once a year. Rest of time, Pacific Northwest winds calmed the waters. Indians wintered here and got their horses late. Pulp mill at head of Northern Valley hazed the atmospheres around Missoula and down between Sapphire Mountains and Bitterroot Range. From Bob Curry, aluminum industry uses one-third of U.S. power supply. Pentagon War Defense Military uses 40% of all U.S. production and energy. Have to cut American consumption by two-thirds to survive. North on 93 into Flathead Indian Reservation, Mission Range Snow Peaks North, stop at the Cowboy Indian Bar at Arley, with Condor at Joko River Bottom, Arley PO, Overhill, there it is, 25 solid peaks range from south snowy to north the Mission Range. In another green valley floor, Cottonwood and Pine River Bottoms near St. Ignatius, Flathead Lake Azure in the Ozone Pines, dirty snow melt cleansed into molten blue on the valley bottom. Up past Flathead Lake's pure transparent blue chill morning, later mosquitoes piercing dusk with their bodhisattva blood bellies tranquil. Slept by the lake, bright stars crowding heaven with points of ancient spaceship light. Sentinel Mission Mountains guarding the valley, houses by lakeshore. Who's the ghost of the road? Who, white-bearded after decades in the night, cries, whoa or wow, mantric salutation to the fall of America. Soul emergent, nature not too grand to poison DDT beer can urine in the cleanest, largest freshwater lake left in the country. A few green algae specimens already taken from the bottom. Wild hay in the fields, cottage side craps or township runoff, farmers' pesticides. Wild hay in the fields, cut some next week, up through glaciers' gated mountain slopes, for days surrounded by rotten, craggy, striated peaks, snow-fielded, up from McDonald Lake sides, mountains gleam white and mirrory, snow-melt and cold, fresh drink. Doubled peaks and passes, green cedar, twin medicine lakes, triangular crags, motionless in morning light, black feet, plains land rolling east to browning, smelly vomit bars. Bab Motel and Cabins, firewood, quiet days to read Jack's Visions of Cody, antique prose on human love in tragical America, Chief Mountain stupa like Sarnath's worn-down dome, drove over the border Watertown forests and fields running over downside mountain wall, white ranges swarming north to bleak, lone Alaska vastnesses over Canadian wrinkled crag range, white fields, hell-mooned and marooned, subarctic overlapping, planet-top frigidity, ice skyscrapered, cityless horizons. Four noble truths pronounced over and over in the shooting star, magenta-peppered green grass meadows of Chief Mountain. See the springtime plains roll east a cold and emeralded with new June. Neil and Jack dead beneath the planet topsoil or ashed to pass. Who'll I tell the gory peak truth to now, O shimmering Kundalini? To what kind mind? Whose soul light lumen my moony musings? Go fast on Chief Mountain alone and have another vision, peaceful ones. Where's all the dead Indians' medicine bags buried in my heart? Where's all the mighty Blackfeet heroes covered with glacier lilies? Where's all the beat-down, drunken, speedy-hearted bards martyred in the war age? Where's all the 60,000 poison heroes died in Vietnam? Where's all the blue whales gone from the ocean, bison murdered on the plains? Where's Four Corners when the strip mines devour sacred heartland? Coming out of the sockets of Hollywood car lot operators, toasting the Playboy bunnies tear-gassed on their plastic penthouse sofa studios? Up to the sun, dead heroes! Up to the sun in search of America! Herner Waldorf's pulp mill gassing the air or Missoula. Up to the sun and mountains walled, silent snow, manless all winter. Climb up to the sun, dead hero, and prophesy, this land is Dharma, the law of strong nature, Noble truth of sufferings, cause and end, cessation of manufacture, eight noble steps to end the odd cars, right view of the scale of our eating ego meat, burning the matter and wood of ourselves to make house slaves, straight action restoring the slash-cut fields of our greed to the Indian deer, conduct becoming owners of karmic property, Indian blood spilt flooding Vietnam, excellent labor to keep our souls pure, fed with our hands or the hands of shamans. Don't want to work. Let the robot slaves gobble up mountains in Salt Lake and Butte and spew forth poison gas on your kids. Right and left mindfulness of fresh water's taste. The fat of the milk carton stewing in rotten tomatoes at garbage dunks, Mekong swampside, burnt out by our newspaper klaxons. Napalm that flowed out of the White House basements, gas that poured tearful through television's leaky color tubes. By dusk down to Butte, past Anaconda's smokestack lifted half as high as the pointed, poisoned mountainside. Sulfurous mist gas suffusing the highway plains. Anonymous red-gray factories perched lone by mighty gray stone rubble piles. Red stone peak hills lifted preying on plains rolling down into Hell City. Butte at last, O Kerouac, now test your visioned America. Brimstone pouring through the sky, smelt in the tiny blue car. Insect derricks below the red mine school. Scholars gazing at a hole in the moon. Piles of sand by the hospital, hills of dirt fill, wrecked autos in the ravines, metal bank surrounded by giant ash piles, old America red tar paper housetops and woodsides, matter junkie town.
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0: On top of the city, Montana Avenue's rocks overlooking the pit and the fiery lip of the garbage dump smoking, pronouncing a mantra to purify. Om Benzoguru Mahakala Kakaya Kakaya. With a scarlet-robed nun at dusk leading the vocalization in the burning ground in America. Tin cans and old poetry magazines burning. Helios, the wooden ruins of Butte dancing in the fire. Old balconies and porch rails once leaned on by hopeful muscular lovers fresh from the dust mines of the world's mountain. Now, with their cracked bones and dry eyelids mummied under the earth, into Shiva's flaming mouth. Well, let Shiva try swallow 100 years of toothpaste metal gunk. They made a lake a mile long, solid as gray jello. Mucking machines after blast scooping the ore. Jackleg shakes the shit out of you. Trucks in the Berkeley pit. One of these days, all Butte be a big pit. Columbia Gardens, a park, always supposed to be there, founded by Clark, Copper King, for the richest hill on earth, as it was called. Now, Anaconda destroys copper, silver, magnesium, gold. It's a mining town. There's about 100 of the mines all over the place. The holy city of Butte. Kerouac watched old card players here. W.C. Fields sat all night at a green card table. The miner with yellow hair sells snow now. Trieste, Butte's gay bar, burned down a couple years ago. Took half an hour to cut the driver out of the cab 20 feet above the ground. Some of the trucks go over the edge into the great pit. Burlington Railroad, Anaconda, and Montana Power Company, secretly Anaconda, and Butte Water Company, also Anaconda, controlled by Chase Manhattan Bank, Chase National Bank, New York. JBM placed $26 million in the red. Own all Montana. Smog from Stouffer Chemical Plant gets power from Bonneville. Meat smoke from Anaconda stacks and settles over Butte with dust from the pit. 150 trucks parked in 3 minutes flat, $25 or $30 a day they pay. The old-timers gobble speed, amphetamine, war of copper kings. Clark's trust fund for Columbia Gardens, just a gimmick to get the land. Mafia runs the bars and the police chief. The union's taken care of, shoulders a foot thick. Anaconda's lawyers buy cabins on Flathead Shore. Lots of dust tonight down in the hole. Silicosis and emphysema, copper dust, sharp in lungs. Anaconda won't pay your medical bills, takes all your wind away. Sue them, and you get blackballed. Police power, a dedicated business with the guns protecting Anaconda, lots of payoff. Police chief is the mafia imbued in Anaconda, hand in hand. Said the short, dark-haired, spiritual truck driver in the hole, who'd known Neil in Palo Alto. Quote, now see, this young college student is high on LSD living in Redwood City, unquote, explaining the situation to his imaginary parents, all six levels and later 16 sides of every question to the boy I met years later in Butte's terminal bar, who thus recollected Neil. GM and GE's unit rigs, which are electro-hauled diesels, thousands of horsepower, wheels brought in on the Great Northern train. The driver thought Neil a wild man in his house till he saw it was all entertainment. Neil traded pants with him. Joe Ritchie's still in jail. So it was Hugh Dunlop, an old Palo Alto student exiled to Butte because busted in the Bay Area, like Neil, 2.5 years for a couple of reefers, who knew Neil, oh yeah, I'm a follower, and kissed me back as I left walking down the street, past Skaggs Drugstore, Jimi Hendrix psychedelic poster showing flames in the great window, now to Eminem's Old Man's Bar for poker steak. Tong wars were settled here. Fez Club built with gothic roof cap slate for Mr. Clark's son's parties. Chinatown opium, turn of the century, parquet floors. The miners' union was dynamited. They sent in militia in the 20s in flat cars brought in on ore train packs. I dreamed I saw Joe Hill last night. Snowy highlands lording over the flats. That's where the city will move with Safeway when the pits eat up the mansard roofs and their basements. Charlie Judd's New Deal Bar. Charlie in front of Miller's Shoe Repair at dawn when we came up on the unit rig out of the pit. Warehouse district folded, built for bigger Butte, Vapory. Butte, Anaconda, and Pacific Railroad, Vapory. To get land rights to that big smokestack 30 miles west, birds fly through clouds of smoke, belly up, found dead, Canadian honkers migrating, beryllium arsenic cyanide smoke. I crave attractive women. 1916 socialist hall cracks in the brick facade, mining subsidence, whole city underneath interlaced with tunnels, getting all they can out from under the hill. Driving in giant dynamo tire trucks, Frank H. Little hung by company gunmen from the trestle, took him out of his hotel room and drug him down here. All the politicians, employees of Anaconda. Headwaters of the Columbia River at Columbia Garden. Om Tare Tutare Svaha Ture Ture Ture. And Silver Bow Creek's iron sulfide brown waters canaled flowing under old manganese plant smokestack. Gallus frames like satanic teepees on top of Butte's rise at dawn used to have gun turret on top of there for the strikes. Walkerville dump smoking, fiery giant plateau. Om Namah Shivaya, boom, boom, Mahadev. Brass serpent atop red bricks, Owsley block, 1892 miners building, now Jenny's cat house over the stockman's bar. Anaconda killing the town physically. Butte was notorious for its cat houses, put all the Negroes on the roof and dynamited them. Curtis Music Hall, 1892, now Gamers Fine Food. Overland Rye, Cures the Blues, January 8th, 1972, 2:30 p.m., leaving Butte. The unit rigs GM made. Too bad they didn't build autos as solid as that. 200-ton unit rig, works day and night, graveyard shift till dawn. To sunset, red over brass, replaceable parts, solidities, electric wine. Never breaks down. Rolls-Royce perfect. When it does, change parts and it runs again in 5 minutes. They can't afford a delay. Later, Ruby Valley and Blue Day Haze south toward Virginia City, back to the pit at dawn. They make them to run forever, those unit rigs, and the bigger the pit, the more unit rigs and tunnels to spread out. Columbia Gardens be eaten up in 2 years. Even the flats, suburbs blocks. Cheaper to work them and move Butte further away or down move Butte's downtown further away. Cows lying by the range fence side where the people are in vast Ruby Valley, in Silver Bow County under silver gray clouded sky over Tobacco Root Mountain, snow-spotted peak mass pyramids. Jefferson or Ruby River Bottom snaked out silver under silver heaven at Silver Star Mountain. Tufted acres, watery cottonwood tree floods. Rain on the windshield, summer odor over Jefferson Acre, hats for sale, houses, heads bent, to green ground by the new cottage on cinder blocks. I'm sorry, horses' heads bent to green ground by the new cottage on cinder blocks. Oh, road, is it? It is justified by mind, the travels and lovers past, gas waste on the planet, transmission of flash universe, who's left alive? The horny-breasted keggers drunk, screaming, graduated virgins, 200 yards from the spring source of River Columbia, top of the Continental Divide on the Metal Hill, flashing-eyed, intelligent, themselves, talking about the source of consciousness. Who boasts angelic beauty now, American boy? American president, whom Chase Bank Anaconda controls in this our present war. Sarva Dukkha, Sarva Anika, first noble truth of beauty, et by its own being, the money pit. No need 40% war metal. What power, what percent pennies, quarters, money waste? Cut down two-third appetite, changing, grasping attachment to anaconda matter. Cut Chase Manhattan's growth octopus tentacles, so reduce consumption to human measure. And that copper sustains the electric world about us, from the pits of Butte and Salt Lake. The electric blinking transistor intelligent systems are copper wired. Hollywood shines out of the pit at Butte and out of the coal of the Four Corners. Blue, lilac, sweet smell over Butte and blossom down Ruby Valley floor. Hundreds of cows stretched out roadside by rail tracks, grassy shoulder at Lauren. 3-day trek to high mountain meadows for summer grazing. Bring them back to Green Valley floor this fall. It's mellow juice, a raw ankh, branded crude on brown fur rumps. Cowflop medicine spread on one festering mammy's buttock, oh my home. A valley more vast, Sphinx Mountain conglomerate lured 10,000 feet helmeted up from the plain, alluvial fan moistening green tree roots dark at stream bedside sloped, huge grass shelf plains overhanging the tufted rich Madison River bottom barned and signposted. That snow water flows to Three Forks, and years ago my mother went to see the doctor with her headache and a hole in her heart. Giant ravens come down to the Butte pit at dawn from over the hill. Rig operators throw food out the cab windows at 4 a.m. All work then stop for lunch. Gate, gate, paragate, parasamgate, bodhisvaha, vibrating in the metal cab on the moon land. Soft grassy slopes rising to pines over Madison's Green River. Power and glory, the flat road's white line that masters these distances we glide roaring across. Oh, now I seen space, same as Columbia Gorge. Gray trees drowned in Crown Quake Lake. Past faithful geysers spouting whitely. Chill rain returned to Teton. Mist-wrapped dusk tops snowy ranged above gray shining lake under heaven. June, I'm 46 years here. Mountains meditating late afternoon, all night, all morn. Fogs drifting past their heads like thoughts. Dreams round our knees. White meditation. Dzogchen Rinpoche's precious ones at rest covered with rainbows, snouts full of clouds, pink snowed at sunset.
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0: 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Masses of poor women shopping in black shawls passed candy store newsstands. Children skipped beside grandfathers bent, tottering on their canes. 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The living pacifist David Dellinger walked at my right side. He'd driven from Vermont to visit Catholic worker Tivoli Farm. We rode up North Manhattan in his car. Relieved, the U.S. wars were over in the newspaper. Television's frenzied dance of dots and shadows calmed. Now, older than our shouts and banners, we explored brick avenues we lived in to find new residences, rent loft offices or roomy apartments, retire our eyes and ears and thoughts. Surprised, I passed the open chamber where my Russian Jewish grandmother lay in her bed and sighed, eating a little chicken soup or borscht, potato latkes, crumbs on her blankets, talking Yiddish, complaining, solitude, abandoned an old folks house. I realized I could find a place to sleep in the neighborhood. What relief, the family together again, first time in decades. Now, vigorous, middle-aged, I climbed hillside streets in West Bronx, looking for my own hot water-furnished flat to settle in, close to visit my grandmother, read Sunday newspapers in vast, glassy cafeterias, smoke over pencils and paper, poetry desk, happy with books fathered left in the attic, peaceful encyclopedia and a radio in the kitchen. An old black janitor swept the gutter, street dogs sniffed red hydrants. Nurses pushed baby carriages past silent house fronts. Anxious I be settled with money in my own place before nightfall, I wandered tenement embankments overlooking the pillared subway trestles by the bridge crossing Bronx River. How like Paris or Budapest suburbs, far from centrum left bank junkie doorstep tragedy intellectual fights in restaurant bars, where a spry old lady carried her Century Universal View camera to record Works Progress Administration newspaper metropolis double-decker buses in September sun near the Broadway L. Skyscraper roofs upreared 10,000 office windows, shining electric lit above tiny taxis street-lamped in Midtown Avenue's late afternoon darkness the day before Christmas. Herald Square crowds thronged past traffic lights, July noon, to lunch, shop under Macy's department store awnings for dry goods, pause with satchels at Frankfurter counters, wearing stylish straw hats of the decade, mankind thriving in their solitudes in shoes. But I'd strayed too long, amused in the picture cavalcade. Where was I living? I remembered looking for a house and eating in apartment kitchens, bookshelf decades ago, my Aunt Rose's illness, an appendix operation, teeth braces, one afternoon fitting eyeglasses, first time, combing wet hair back on my skull, young, awkward looking in the high school mirror photograph. The dead looked for a home, but here I was, still alive. I walked past a niche between buildings with tin canopy, shelter from cold rain, warmed by hot exhaust from subway gratings, beneath which engines throbbed with pleasant, quiet drone. A shopping bag lady lived on a side alley in the mattress, her wooden bed above the pavement, many blankets and sheets, pots, pans, plates beside her, fan, electric stove by the wall. She looked desolate, white-haired, but strong enough to cook and stare. Passers-by ignored her building side hovel many years. A few businessmen stopped to speak or give her bread or yogurt. Sometimes she disappeared into state mental hospital back wards, but now returned to her homely alleyway, sharp-eyed, old, cranky hair, half-paralyzed, complaining, angry as I passed. I was horrified a little. Who'd take care of such a woman? Familiar, half neglected on her street, except she'd weathered many snows, stubborn alone in her moth-eaten rabbit fur hat. She had tooth troubles, teeth too old, ground down like horse molars. She opened her mouth to display her gorge. How can she live with that? How eat, I thought. Mushroom-like gray-white horseshoe of incisors she chomped with, hard, flat flowers ranged round her gums. Then I recognized she was my mother, Naomi, habiting this old city-edged corner, older than I knew her before her life disappeared. What are you doing here? I asked. Amazed, she recognized me, still astounded to see her sitting up on her own, chin raised to greet me, mocking. I'm living alone. You all abandoned me. I'm a great woman. I came here by myself. I wanted to live. I'm too old now to take care of myself. I don't care. What are you doing here? I was looking for a house, I thought. She has one in poor Bronx. Needs someone to help her shop and cook. Needs her children now. I'm her younger son. Walked past her alleyway by accident. But here she is, survived, sleeping awake on that wooden platform. Has she an extra room? I noticed her cave adjoined an apartment door, unpainted basement storeroom facing her shelter in the building side. I could live here, worst comes to worst. Best place I'll find, near my mother in our mortal life. My years of haunting continental city streets, apartment dreams, old rooms I used to live in, still paid rent for. Keys didn't work, locks changed. Immigrant families occupied my familiar hallway lodgings. I'd wandered downhill, homeless avenues, money lost, or come back to the flat, but couldn't recognize my house in London, Paris, Bronx, by Columbia University Library, downtown 8th Avenue near the Chelsea subway. Those years, unsettled, were over now. Here I could live forever. Here have a home with Naomi at long last. At long, long last. My search was ended in this pleasant way. Time to care for her before death. Long way to go yet. Lots of trouble, her cantankerous habits, shameful blankets near the street, tooth pots, dirty pans, half paralyzed, irritable. She needed my middle-aged strength and worldly money knowledge, housekeeping art. I can cook and write books for a living. She'll not have to beg her medicine food. A new set of teeth for company won't yell at the world. I can afford a telephone. After 25 years, we could call up Aunt Edie in California. I'll have a place to stay. Best of all, I told Naomi. Now, don't get mad. You realize your old enemy grandma's still alive. She lives a couple blocks downhill. I just saw her, just like you. My breast rejoiced. All my troubles over. She was content, too old to care or yell her grudge, only complaining her bad teeth. What long-sought peace! Then, glad of life, I woke in Boulder before dawn. My second-story bedroom windows, bluff street facing east over town rooftops. I returned from the land of the dead to living poesy and wrote this tale of long-lost joy to have seen my mother again. And when the ink ran out of my pen and rosy violet illumined city treetop skies above the flat iron front range, I went downstairs to the shady living room where Peter Orlovsky sat with long hair lit by television glow to watch the sunrise weather news. I kissed him and filled my pen and wept.
1: That was Allen Ginsberg reading his poem, White Shroud. You were just listening to AR's Birthday Garland for Allen Ginsberg at 100. Allen Ginsberg was an outspoken voice for human rights, gay liberation, freedom of speech, and ecology. 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To get them, special thanks to the Committee on Poetry and the Allen Ginsberg Library at Naropa University. Joe Ritchie is our general manager and editor. I'm David Barsamian. Thank you for listening. We go out with a clip from Airplane Blues by Allen Ginsberg, recorded at Gertie's Folk City in New York.

0: Whatever type of music you're into, we got it right here. From the greatest of country hits
1: on the road
0: to something to dance to. 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And not forgetting our deadly indigenous. 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
3: Hello, my name's Lorna Munro. I'm a young Wiradjuri Gamilaroi woman and I want to give a big shout out to Galari Radio 99.7 all the way from Waterloo Redfern.
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0: From New York, this is Democracy Now!
1: But I think overall what's happened is a truly historic shift in British politics. We've been so used to thinking about politics in terms of left and right, and yet what Reform are able to do is to win in areas that have always been conservative, but equally, we're proving in a big way we can win in areas that Labour have dominated, frankly, since the end of World War I.
0: In what's being described as a political earthquake in Britain, the far-right Reform UK party has surged in popularity in local elections. As British Prime Minister Keir Starmer faces calls to resign, we'll talk with the British journalist Daniel Trilling, author of the new book, If We Tolerate This, How the British Establishment Made the Far-Right Respectable. Then we go to Washington, D.C. to speak with the Marine veteran and activist who spent 5 days atop a bridge in a protest that made international headlines.
2: I climbed the Frederick Douglass Memorial Bridge last week to call the people of my country into action, into nonviolent action to stop the war on Iran and remove the Trump regime from power.
0: And then to the prominent biotech entrepreneur Rami Elghandour. He'd been selected by Rutgers University to address this year's graduating class of engineering students. But then the school canceled his speech over his social media posts on Israel and Palestine.
3: The cancellation of my speech sets a dangerous precedent by sending a message that having a moral conscience is a liability.
0: All that and more coming up. Welcome to Democracy Now!, democracynow.org, The War and Peace Report. I'm Amy Goodman. President Trump blasted Iran's response to the U.S.'s 14-point ceasefire proposal, calling it, quote, totally unacceptable. Iran's foreign ministry says the U.S. continues to have, quote, unreasonable demands, unquote, and that Iran's response to the U.S. proposal, quote, was not excessive, unquote. This comes as Iran's economy is reeling from the impact of U.S.-Israeli strikes. An Iranian government official estimated the war has caused the loss of 1 million jobs in comments reported by Iranian state media. On April 25th, an Iranian job search platform reported a record 318,000 resumes submitted in a single day, which is 50% higher than the previous record, according to the news site Asr Iran, cited by the New York Times. According to the U.S.-based human rights activist news agency, over 3,600 people have been killed in Iran by U.S.-Israeli strikes, among them 254 children. Meanwhile, the Pentagon confirms 13 U.S. service members have been killed and 415 wounded in the U.S.-Israeli war in Iran. On Sunday, Israeli Prime Minister Benjamin Netanyahu insisted in an interview with CBS News' 60 Minutes that the Iran war isn't over because nuclear material remains in Iran.
4: It's not over because there's still nuclear material, enriched uranium, that has to be taken out of Iran. There is still enrichment sites that have to be dismantled. There are still proxies that Iran supports. There are ballistic missiles that they still want to produce. Now, we've degraded a lot of it, but all of that is still there, and there's work to be done.
0: Nobel Peace Laureate Narges Mohammadi has been transferred to a hospital in Tehran more than a week after collapsing in prison. In a statement, her foundation said, quote, "We must ensure she never returns to prison to face the 18 years remaining on her sentence. Now is the time to demand her unconditional freedom and the dismissal of all charges," unquote. Over the weekend, The Guardian published an excerpt of her memoir, Smuggled Out of Prison, in which Mohammadi wrote, quote, "Authoritarian regimes do not always need an executioner's rope. Sometimes they simply wait for the human body to fail and then make sure no help arrives, or they create conditions in which death can come easily, helping it along by standing in the way of life-saving care," unquote. Mohammadi has been arrested 13 times, sentenced to a cumulative 31 years in prison and 154 lashes. She received the Nobel Peace Prize in 2023 for her advocacy against torture and the death penalty in Iran. The U.S. says it'll facilitate a new round of talks between Israel and Lebanon at the State Department's Washington headquarters Thursday and Friday. Israel and Lebanon reached a temporary ceasefire agreement in mid-April, but Israel continues to launch deadly attacks inside Lebanon. The Lebanese health ministry said Sunday Israeli attacks over just 24 hours killed 51 people, including two medical workers. Since March 2nd, Israeli strikes have killed nearly 3,000 people across Lebanon. 1.2 million people have been displaced. On Sunday, hundreds of people gathered to mourn at least eight members of a displaced Lebanese family who were killed when an Israeli airstrike hit the building they were sheltering in. Among the dead was a six-month-old infant. This is Abu Salah, who attended the funeral.
5: What would we say? What would we say about the massacres committed against those innocent people, those civilians, those pure believers who are holding onto the land? My mother-in-law, may God bless her soul, was holding onto the land, and her children were holding onto the land.
0: In Gaza, Israeli strikes killed at least three Palestinians, including the head of the criminal police force in Khan Yunis, Wassam Abdelhadi, and his aide. A separate strike killed one person and wounded two others in the Maghazi refugee camp in central Gaza. Israel has conducted near-daily attacks since the U.S.-brokered so-called ceasefire took effect last October. At least 850 Palestinians have been killed since then. This is Ali Musa Dababesh, who attended the funeral of the policeman.
6: Although the ceasefire came into effect several months ago, the occupation continues to target police officers in order to cause chaos amongst the people of the same nation. The occupation aims to create chaos and confusion within the Gaza Strip. This is its sole objective.
0: Israel's deported two activists who were abducted from a Gaza-bound humanitarian aid flotilla that was violently intercepted by Israeli forces in international waters late last month. Spanish national Saif Abukeshek and the Brazilian Thiago Avila were among 175 activists forced off their humanitarian aid ships at gunpoint during Israel's raid on the global Samud flotilla. Both men faced severe physical abuse, they said, while in Israeli custody, which their legal team said amounted to torture. This is Saif Abukeshek speaking after his deportation to Greece.
7: I left behind me thousands of Palestinian prisoners, children, women, and men. I'm sure that the treatment I face is not compared to the suffering they are going through. The testimonies we hear of their torture, of their violation on a daily basis. We have to continue mobilizing. We cannot forget the Palestinian prisoners.
0: In the occupied West Bank, thousands of runners competed in the 10th edition of the Palestine International Marathon on Friday, following a two-year hiatus due to Israel's assault on the Gaza Strip. Runners gathered outside the Church of the Nativity in central Bethlehem for the start of the race, while a parallel 5-kilometer race was held in central Gaza. Among those participating were amputees who lost limbs to Israeli bombs and bullets. A BBC-funded documentary titled Gaza, Doctors Under Attack, won Best Current Affairs Program at the BAFTA TV Awards Sunday, despite being dropped by the network last June. Channel 4 in the UK picked it up and aired it instead. The BBC pulled the film weeks before its scheduled broadcast. In a statement, the BBC had said, quote, "We have come to the conclusion that broadcasting this material risks creating a perception of partiality," unquote. Presenter Ramita Navai and Ben DePere, the executive producer of the documentary, blasted the BBC in their acceptance speeches.
8: We refuse to be silenced and censored, and we thank you, and we thank Channel 4 for showing this film.
9: We also want to dedicate this award to Jabba Badwin and Osama Al-Ashi, the two journalists on the ground who made this film for us, so I'd like a round of applause for them, please. Just a question to the BBC. Given that you dropped our film, will you drop us from the BAFTA screening later tonight? Thank you.
0: In the United Kingdom, the far-right populist Nigel Farage and his anti-immigrant party Reform UK made significant gains in local elections over the weekend as the Labour Party, led by Prime Minister Keir Starmer, took heavy losses. Results show Reform UK gained nearly 1,450 council seats and control of 14 councils, while the Labour Party lost nearly 1,500 councillors, leading some members of the parliament to call on Starmer to resign. The Conservative Party also suffered big losses, while the Green Party made gains, claiming hundreds of council seats and winning two mayoral elections. Nigel Farage is a chief architect of Brexit and an ally of President Donald Trump. He's repeatedly used racist language to attack immigrants and Muslims, while his former classmates may have accused him of racist and anti-Semitic bullying. We'll go to London after headlines for the latest on the British elections. Virginia's Supreme Court has struck down a congressional map drawn by Democrats just weeks after voters approved a statewide referendum changing the borders of Virginia's 11 congressional districts. The new map could have allowed Democrats to win an additional four House seats in November's midterm elections. Its defeat is a major blow to efforts by Democrats to counter redistricting by Republicans in other states, including Florida, Missouri, North Carolina, Tennessee, and Texas. Meanwhile, officials in Alabama have asked the U.S. Supreme Court for permission to throw out Alabama's congressional map, which has two majority black districts. Republicans are seeking to flip at least one of Alabama's two Democratic-controlled House seats. Alabama's emergency application came less than 2 weeks after the Supreme Court's conservative majority gutted the last remaining major provision of the Voting Rights Act in a 6-3 ruling. Internal documents obtained by the New York Times reveal the Board of Immigration Appeals, part of the Justice Department, rushed Palestinian activist Mahmoud Khalil's deportation case. Last month, the Board of Immigration Appeals ruled Khalil could soon be deported. Khalil's case was reportedly considered high priority even before the board officially received it. The decision to deport Khalil also came just 9 days after paperwork was submitted. Amaro Lopez, who was appointed to the board under President Biden and later fired under President Trump, told the New York Times, quote, "That kind of timeline is unprecedented. It's an insane turnaround, particularly

0: In an ICE jail, was finally released and able to reunite with their 18-year-old son just a day before he died of cancer. Kevin Gonzalez was diagnosed with stage 4 colon cancer and died Sunday in Mexico. His parents, Isidoro Gonzalez Aviles and Norma Annabelle Ramirez Amaya, had been arrested in April while trying to re-enter the U.S. to visit their dying son after the request for humanitarian visas was denied. On Thursday, an Arizona judge ordered the release of Kevin's parents from ICE custody. On Friday, they returned to Mexico. Hoping to reunite with their parents, Kevin Gonzalez flew to Mexico a week ago, where he had discontinued treatment. His father said, quote, "We managed to make my son's dream come true, to be with him again, to love him, to give him the love we could not give him during these months when he was not with us," unquote. The Pentagon says it's blown up another ship in the Eastern Pacific, killing two of its passengers and leaving one survivor. Once again, officials with U.S. Southern Command provided no evidence for their claims that the ship had been carrying drugs. Southcom says it notified the U.S. Coast Guard to begin search and rescue operations for the survivor. There's no word on the person's fate. Similar attacks by the Pentagon in the Caribbean and Eastern Pacific have reportedly killed 192 people. Legal experts say there are extrajudicial killings and are illegal under U.S. and international law. A CNN analysis finds U.S. military intelligence gathering flights are surging off the coast of Cuba. Since February, the U.S. Navy and Air Force have conducted at least 25 intelligence gathering flights off Cuba's coast using the same surveillance aircraft active in the lead-up to the U.S. strikes on Iran. Russia and Ukraine accused each other of violating a U.S.-brokered three-day ceasefire. Ukrainian officials said Russian attacks killed three people and left many others wounded over the weekend, while Russia's defense ministry accused Ukraine of breaking the ceasefire more than 1,000 times. Ukrainian President Volodymyr Zelensky said his forces had responded in kind to Russian drone and artillery fire. On Saturday, Russian President Vladimir Putin told reporters he thought Russia's attacks on Ukraine were nearing an end.
1: The West promised assistance and then began fueling a confrontation with Russia that continues to this day. I think the matter is coming to an end, but it is a serious matter.
0: Putin's remarks came after Russia held Victory Day celebrations with a military parade that, for the first time in nearly two decades, featured no tanks, armored vehicles, or other heavy weaponry after the equipment was prioritized for the front line in Ukraine. And in Hungary, Péter Magyar was sworn in Saturday to become Hungary's new prime minister, ending 16 years of Viktor Orban's authoritarian rule. Magyar's pro-EU center-right Tisza party won 141 of 199 parliamentary seats last month in a landslide victory. The new Speaker of the Parliament ordered the EU flag restored to the facade of the Hungarian Parliament building after 12 years of absence. The Tisza party also held an all-day event called a system-changing people's festival. This is Hungary's new Prime Minister, Péter Magyar.
2: A magyar emberek arra adtak nekünk felhatalmazást.
3: The Hungarian people have given us a mandate to put an end to decades of drifting. They have given us a mandate to open a new chapter in Hungary's history, not only to change the government, but to change the system as well, to start again.
0: And those are some of the headlines. This is Democracy Now!, democracynow.org, The War and Peace Report. I'm Amy Goodman. We begin today's show looking at what's been described as a political earthquake in Britain. In local elections last week, the far-right Reform UK party surged in popularity while the Labour Party suffered heavy losses. The Reform UK party is led by Nigel Farage, who was the chief architect of Brexit, close ally of President Donald Trump. Farage celebrated his party's success.
4: But I think overall what's happened is a truly historic shift in British politics. We've been so used to thinking about politics in terms of left and right. And yet what Reform are able to do is to win in areas that have always been conservative. But equally, we're proving in a big way we can win in areas that Labour have dominated, frankly, since the end of World War One.
0: Calls are growing for British Prime Minister Keir Starmer to resign after his Labour Party suffered historic losses. This is Starmer speaking Friday.
5: Let me be clear, these are really

0: tough results. I'm not going to sugarcoat it. And we have lost brilliant Labour representatives, people who've put so much into their communities, so much into our party and our movement. And the voters have sent a message about the pace of change, how they want their lives improved. They was elected to meet those challenges, and I'm not going to walk away from those challenges and plunge the country into chaos. Well, they've sent a message that the change that we promised isn't being delivered in a way they can feel, and also, frankly, they're fed up with years of the status quo. But we were elected to deal with those challenges, and I'm not going to walk away from that and to plunge the country into chaos.
1: In a sign of the splintering of the British political system, the Conservative Party also suffered significant losses, while the Green Party won hundreds of council seats. We go now to London, where we're joined by the journalist and author Daniel Trilling. His new book is titled, If We Tolerate This, How the British Establishment Made the Far Right Respectable. Daniel, thanks so much for being with us. Why don't you start off by responding to these historic losses of the Labour Party?
2: Yeah, thanks, Amy. So, absolutely right. This has been a real disaster for the Labour Party. It wasn't quite as disastrous as had been predicted a few weeks ago, but they've sunk to new lows electorally around Britain. So, as well as losing hundreds of councillors in England, they lost very badly in the elections for the Welsh Parliament, which were happening at the same time. Labour has dominated Welsh politics for over a century, and they're now trailing behind the Welsh Nationalist Party, Plaid Cymru and Reform, who've come in second. But it was interesting to hear Nigel Farage's spin on what happened in that clip you played of him earlier, because, yeah, this is historic. Reform have made this huge advance, adding to their tally of council seats that they began to rack up last year in similar elections. But actually, in terms of vote share, they underperformed expectations a bit. So Reform got around 26, 27% of the vote overall. But they really benefited from this wider fragmenting of politics. We now have kind of four, five or even six party politics in the UK, depending on exactly where you live. Reform have benefited from that because they've kind of managed to concentrate that vote in areas where they were able to win lots of seats. But actually, this suggestion that Reform have completely kind of erased the distinction between left and right, I don't think is true. And I think Farage is putting that spin on things because Reform were really trying in this election to make bigger inroads into areas that the centre-right Conservative Party had traditionally been strong in, and they didn't really do as well as expected there. Where they did do well were in areas that voted to leave the EU in the Brexit referendum a decade ago, and where they've always had the attention of a certain chunk of voters. So I think it's the overall fragmentation that is the real story here.
1: So talk about, well, the title of your book, If We Tolerate This, How the British Establishment Made the Far Right Respectable. If you can talk about who Farage is and what he represents.
2: Yeah, so one of the big changes in British politics in recent years has been this very alarming and rapid rise of ideas and rhetoric associated with the far right. So, very strong anti-immigration rhetoric, attacks on supposed elites running the country and so on, things that will be very familiar to your viewers in the US from Donald Trump and his works. And that's really, the pressure there's really come from two sources. One of them is a lot of far-right activity outside the electoral system. We've had kind of big street protests and rallies and mob violence in some cases, attacking hotels that are being used to accommodate asylum seekers. And then we've had a lot of pressure from Farage's political party, Reform UK, who have been trying to shape some of these resentments and some of this anger into a right-wing populist political project of the kind that we're seeing in lots of different liberal democracies around the world at the moment. For Farage, this is just the latest stage in a kind of long political career where he's come from outside the mainstream right and has tried to make his brand of right-wing populist politics the leading force in Britain. So he was previously leader of the UK Independence Party, and via his leadership of UKIP, he played an instrumental role in
3: winning the Brexit referendum for the Leave campaign. He then formed another party called the Brexit Party after that to kind of push for the hardest exit from the EU possible. And Reform UK, the latest vehicle, in fact, it's a renamed Brexit Party, but what he's doing here is actually trying to build a political platform that will allow him and his party to win power in Westminster nationally. And the key themes that that's built on, you know, is heavily anti-immigration, and they make a real point of trying to kind of flex their muscles and show how ostentatiously cruel they're going to be to what they call illegal immigrants, which is a wide range of people who are living in the UK, some of whom have lived here for quite a long time. Earlier this year, one of Reform's big pre-local election announcements was that it wanted to create a British ICE. So that kind of tells you where they are on that. You know, they made that an...
1: Now, Daniel, let me play a campaign ad from Nigel Farage.
4: I'm in Essex today, and this is the Bell Hotel in Epping. Now, you might remember these scenes being on national news last year. Anyone that comes illegally into Britain on a boat or in the back of a lorry will be detained and deported. But that's going to mean having to detain quite a lot of people who are here already. They should not be free to walk the streets. The policy is very simple. You vote for a Reform MP, you will not have a detention facility in your constituency. But if you vote Green, or those that support open borders in the world, that's where the detention centres are going to be. Equally, I could say the same of Labour and the Conservatives, because they've done nothing to stop it.
1: Daniel Trilling, your response.
3: Yeah, I mean, that kind of sums up what Reform are about. So, like I was saying before, you know, it's kind of making virtue of how punitive and cruel they're going to be to certain groups of immigrants, but also kind of directing that at their political enemies as well. You know, so this announcement, which Farage made a couple of weeks ago, was all about kind of stigmatising his opposition. So the Green Party, who have also kind of broke through from outside the mainstream by taking a kind of strong left-wing position. You know, he's trying to class as, you know, open borders fanatics. And, I mean, what are they saying there? They're kind of threatening to use the power of the state, if they ever get hold of it, to intimidate their political opponents. You know, placing detention centres in areas that vote for parties that Farage doesn't like, you know, it's kind of punishing people for voting the wrong way and perhaps even trying to scare voters into not opposing him.
1: If you can also talk about, we see parallels here in the United States leading up to President Biden's defeat around Israel and Palestine. One of his top advisors, Wendy Sherman, now calling what's happened in Gaza a genocide. In Britain, you have Keir Starmer crackdown on Palestine Action, which they've called a terrorist organization. If you can talk about their positions here.
3: Yeah, I mean, first of all, I'd say kind of, you know, from having written about the far right for years and, you know, studied the history and so on, I think one thing that governments of the center should really avoid doing is kind of giving them the tools to play with, you know. So it's a real problem if governments of the center start kind of passing their own draconian authoritarian policies. And I think that's exactly what you've seen with the Starmer government in relation to the Palestine protests. You know, so this protest group that uses direct action, Palestine Action, was classed as a terrorist organization and banned, which as a result means that, you know, hundreds, if not thousands, of peaceful protesters who have expressed their support for Palestine Action since the ban have also been arrested and are potentially facing criminal conviction just for expressing rhetorical support for that group. And, you know, much like in the US, I think these actions by the government have been in response to a huge amount of public anger, obviously Israel's war on Gaza, but what they also see is Britain's complicity in that war. So, you know, the UK has a strong military ally of Israel. When the Labour government came to power in 2024, they suspended a lot of arms sales to Israel on the grounds that there was a risk they could be used for human rights abuses, but actually carried on supplying certain key items like parts that could be used in Israel's F-35 fighter jet program. And so the government have really tried to just kind of contain dissent in a way that has alienated huge amounts of their core support. I mean, really, I think in these recent elections, much more pressing issues like the cost of living and rising fuel prices and so on were on voters' minds. But a lot of that support that would have gone to Labour previously, which has gone to the Green Party and to some of the other smaller parties, is also to do with anger over Israel and Gaza and the way that our government has responded to that.
1: I also want to ask you about rising support for the Green Party. This is the Green leader, Zach Polansky.
5: This is a historic victory. This is the first time the Green Party have ever won a directly elected mayor. And two-party politics is not just dying. It is dead and it is buried. And actually, whether it's here that Labour have been rejected or whether we're seeing around the country, it's very clear that the new politics is the Green Party versus Reform. My message to Keir Starmer is that he needs to go, but I don't think that's my message. I think that's the country's message. We've seen for a long time now his popularity has been going and he's lost the trust of the country. And to see a Labour minister today saying that they don't just respond to the mood of the country, they stick to the plan, I feels very misjudged. But it doesn't feel like a coincidence. That feels like the entitlement and the privilege that this Labour government have acted with every single day that they've been in office.
1: Daniel Trilling, your response.
3: So obviously Zach Polansky and the success of the Greens is the other big development in, certainly in English politics, because obviously Scotland and Wales had elections, but there's a slightly different political setup in both those countries. The Greens, you know, they've been around for a long time in Britain, but Polansky was elected as their leader last year with a mandate to shift the party, you know, quite markedly to the left, to pursue what he calls eco-populism, so kind of attacking the centre of politics, but from the left this time, as opposed to Reform, who obviously come at it from the right. You know, the Greens have got strong positions on social and environmental justice. They also now take a very strong rhetorical stance in support of workers' rights. And, you know, they've now got this unprecedented opportunity to put some of their principles into action. They've won control of several local councils in London and other parts of the country. The big question, I think, is really, can they now follow through on this? You know, the Greens at the moment are untested. They've got a lot of goodwill from people who've lent them their votes. But I suppose the one question is, can they deliver what they promise? The other question is, you know, Britain at national elections has this first-past-the-post electoral system that does not really very fairly reflect the spread of votes in the country. That becomes even more complicated when you move, as we're doing now, from a two-party system to a multi-party system. So when we get to our next national election, the question is going to be, will there be an electoral force on the progressive wing strong enough to keep Reform out? And if there isn't a single force like that, how are these different parties, the Greens, Labour, Scottish Nationalists, Welsh Nationalists, who sometimes seem to hate each other more than they hate, you know, their opponents on the right, going to come together and collaborate in a way that will stop Britain going down what I think could be a very dark path?
1: I wanted to ask you before we go about another country, about Hungary. Over the weekend, Péter Magyar was sworn in Saturday to become Hungary's new prime minister. Magyar ending 16 years of Viktor Orbán's authoritarian rule. You've been writing about Hungary. Talk about the significance of this and the damage to the institutions of Hungary during this past 16 years, Daniel.
3: Yeah, I mean, I'll make a kind of self-interested point, first of all, as someone from Britain. I think it's a real lesson in why it's so important to prevent far-right populists from winning in the first place. Because as we've seen over the past decade or more in the case of Hungary, they can be very hard to dislodge from power once they're there. They can end up being pretty popular with the electorate that they try to appeal to. But in pretty much every case where a far-right populist has won power around the world, they have undermined institutions that are vital checks and balances on the democratic system. You know, if you think how often free speech is the kind of the watchword of far-right populists, I think in every single country where a government has been formed by far-right populists, free speech hasn't got any more free. In fact, it's got significantly harder to express dissenting opinions. And Magyar's victory shows kind of what's required, I think, to push back, which is like, you know, if you get to that stage, a broad coalition of people opposed to the far-right populist government. You know, Magyar is a right-wing conservative. His some of his positions won't be that different to some of Viktor Orban's, but he has taken this very strong stand against corruption, against the undermining of the liberal democratic system. And so lots of people who don't necessarily share his politics on many of the issues that he stands for have got behind that in a huge effort, which is why when I was talking about Britain before, I was stressing this need to kind of talk and think about coalitions that can be formed to keep the right-wing populists out of power.
1: Daniel Trilling, I want to thank you so much for being with us. Journalist and author speaking to us from London. His new book is titled, If We Tolerate This, How the British Establishment Made the Far Right Respectable. Coming up, we go to Washington, D.C. to speak with a Marine veteran who spent 5 days atop the Frederick Douglass Bridge to protest the U.S. and Israeli war on Iran. Stay with us.

0: performing Why We Build the Wall in our Democracy Now! Studio. This is Democracy Now!, democracynow.org, The War and Peace Report. I'm Amy Goodman. We go now to Washington, D.C., where a former Marine reservist and father of two spent five nights on top of the Frederick Douglass Memorial Bridge to protest the war in Iran and artificial intelligence. Guido Reichstadter scaled the 168-foot arch of the bridge on May 1st. He continued to post to social media while he was on top of the bridge. In a social media post Tuesday evening, he said he'd run out of water and would head down, adding he expected to be going to jail for a while. In an earlier post, he wrote, quote, "One man on a bridge is relatively powerless, but the collective withdrawal of our obedience and support is capable of bringing a swift end to the regime and its wars. This nonviolent collective action is our greatest power, and it's the exercise of this power that those who rule fear more than any weapon. For the sake of the world, its children, and our future, let us build this power with each other, together," he wrote. This is not the first time Guido has climbed the Frederick Douglass Bridge in protest. In 2022, he spent 24 hours on the bridge to protest the Supreme Court decision to overturn Roe v. Wade. He's also a co-founder of Stop AI, a grassroots movement to disrupt artificial intelligence technology. After he ended his protest on the bridge, Guido was arrested and charged with unlawful entry, failure to obey an officer, and several other charges. Well, Guido Reichstadter joins us now in Washington, D.C. Welcome to Democracy Now! Explain what you did.
1: Good morning. Thank you for having me. It's great to be here. I think, like, most simply what I did was follow the call of my heart. I couldn't stay silent in the face of these ongoing acts of mass murder by the U.S. government in my name. And I felt like I had a duty to the truth, which is that we have the power to end these wars today. We, the people in whose name these murders are being committed, we've got the power and the responsibility to nonviolently withdraw our support, our cooperation from the system, from the regime, which is prosecuting these acts of murder in our name. And if we do that, we can end them. And that's actually, that's our right, it's our power, and I feel that it's our responsibility.
0: Can you, Guido, explain why you came to D.C. planning to attend a talk by Senator Bernie Sanders on the dangers of AI, of artificial intelligence, and yet this protest, though you'd scaled the Frederick Douglass Bridge before, was about the U.S. war on Iran?
1: Sure. I've been worried about AI for a long time, since about 25 years, when I first heard about the possibility of building artificial general intelligence, or AI systems with, the full range of essentially cognitive capabilities of a human brain. It just seemed like it was, 25 years ago, everyone thought that might be hundreds of years in the future. And since ChatGPT was rolled out in late 2022, broadly, the deep learning revolution, the whole field has really updated quickly and shortened their timelines for when that might be possible. And, the world's leading, most cited living scientists, engineers in the field, academics, all recognize that the development of that technology poses the risk of catastrophic harm, even including, loss of control of advanced systems and potentially human extinction. So I moved to San Francisco in 2024 to begin social mobilization on that. That's actually what brought me to D.C. on Friday, or on last Wednesday.
0: Was that a part of your protest? Was it both issues, both AI and the U.S.-Israeli war in Iran?
1: Yeah, I mean, absolutely. So I put it out in the first post that I put on social media when I got on the bridge that was identified those. There are really three. One is the ending the war, removing the Trump regime from power, and an urgent warning to our society about the potential imminent arrival of a kind of point of no return beyond which we'll be consigned to these catastrophic effects from AI. And, you know, I care about the society in which I live. I've got two children, and I care about the world. And I feel that I have that responsibility to warn the people that I care about a danger that is recognized by, you know, the people who are closest to the development of this technology. And it's coming on fast. And this is, you know, a lot faster than maybe is recognized. And it's great that Senator Sanders held that discussion between academics in China and the United States about the need for global treaty coordinating to stop the development of really dangerous systems. But we need to treat it like an emergency. And that means more than talks, and it means action.
0: You were raised as a evangelical Christian, a conservative household. Talk about how that informed what you did.
1: Sure. You know, that's what led me, that's part of what led me to join the Marines right out of high school. And it's also, you know, when I was confronted in university with the reality of American intervention, the history of American intervention and power imperialism in the world, it's what made it also possible, I think, or easier for me to reject that and say, no, this isn't right, which is what I did in 2003 when, you know, in the run-up to the Iraq war. Well, in fact, I refused to deploy to the Iraq war and resigned, you know, essentially refused to deploy, said, I'm not gonna train, I'm not gonna go fight this war, and you can either let me go or you can send me to jail, but you can't force me to do what's wrong. And that's what I went up on the bridge to do as well, to say, you know, to the people of my country, it's like what's being done is wrong, and we have to stand up against it and not accept it. And you know what, if we do that in mass, collectively, we have the power to stop it.
0: What do you face right now, Guido, in terms of charges, and do you feel that your protest was a success?
1: Oh, yeah, absolutely. So I have currently one federal charge, unlawful entry, and a D.C. charge of failure to obey. And I'm also facing charges in San Francisco for nonviolently blocking the doors of OpenAI, one of the leading frontier AI companies. You know, for me, the important thing was doing what's right, doing what I felt I had to do. And I was able, you know, even just trying to do it is the success, right? Thank God I was able to make it to the top and to, you know, go through that action. But doing what's right is the success. Choosing to do what's right and accepting the consequences is the pivotal thing. That's the pivotal decision that everyone has to make. And if we can make that, that's what's successful. But broadly, I think it has motivated, inspired people even around the world. I've gotten messages from, you know, hundreds of folks.
0: Finally, Guido, I asked you about AI and about the war in Iran. Do you connect the two, the whole question of the use of AI? Looking at Michael Clare's comments, artificial intelligence played a major role in selecting targets for attack during Operation Epic Fury, the U.S. air and missile campaign against Iran that began February 28th. Your final comment in these last 30 seconds.
1: Yeah, absolutely. You know, it was not only used as a weapon of war, it is being developed as a weapon of war, but also as a tool for the advancing fascist movement to surveil and control the society, which makes war possible and makes resistance more difficult. So, and we should expect that as AI systems grow in capability in the future, if this is not stopped, it will destroy democracy and it will probably destroy the world. Then we've got a responsibility to stop it. If we care about the people we love and the society we live in and our children and their future, we've got to make sacrifices and do what's necessary, even if it's uncomfortable.
0: Guido Reichstadter, I want to thank you for being with us. Co-founder of Stop AI, father of two, he scaled the Frederick Douglass Bridge in Washington, D.C. last week to protest the war in Iran, and AI remained on the bridge for 4 days and five nights, a former Marine reservist. Coming up, the prominent biotech entrepreneur, Rami Elghandour. He had been selected by Rutgers University to address this year's graduating class of engineering students, but then the school canceled his speech, they said, over his social media posts on Israel and Palestine. Stay with us.

0: Landed by Sophia Shirai. This is Democracy Now!, democracynow.org. I'm Amy Goodman. In New Jersey, Rutgers University has abruptly withdrawn its invitation to a prominent biotech entrepreneur and alum to speak at its engineering school convocation. Rami Elghandour, a 2001 alum of the engineering school, had been scheduled to deliver a graduation address at Rutgers' New Brunswick campus May 15th, but his invitation was canceled over what the university said were complaints about a social media post on Israel-Palestine. Two unions of educators at Rutgers University issued a joint statement condemning the university's decision to cancel the speech, calling it politically motivated suppression that, quote, reflects a broader pattern of universities applying a Palestine exception to their stated commitments to free speech, unquote. Elghandour is also executive producer of the Oscar-nominated film The Voice of Hind Rajab, about the killing of a Palestinian child and her family in Gaza, along with paramedics who tried to rescue them, and the film American Doctor that premiered earlier this year at Sundance Film Festival, the film following three doctors who go to Gaza to volunteer. Rami Elghandour joins us now in New York. Thank you so much for being with us. Talk about what happened.
1: Thanks, Amy. It's a pleasure to be here. I appreciate the opportunity. I was invited by Rutgers in December of 2025, principally because of my student engagement. I do a lot of student engagement as an alum with Rutgers University, and I love the students and spend a lot of time with them. I actually did a fireside chat with this dean that issued me that invitation in December, in March, in early March, I believe. And then a couple of weeks ago, about 2 weeks before I was set to give the graduation address, I received the call that I was disinvited.
0: Why?
1: As you shared, it was very vague. There was no specifics. I asked for specifics. It was to quote the dean that my social media posts oppose the beliefs of a few students. I asked how many students. He said a few. A few to me sounds like maybe five or so. So it seemed unbelievable to me that for a class of 1,000 students, that a handful of students having complaints would lead to this outcome. And look, I am obviously a big proponent of free speech, but disagreement is not harm. Having a different point of view is not harming these students in any way to lead to this sort of outcome.
0: I want to ask you about your background. You were alum of Rutgers, and then talk about what you went on to do.
1: Sure. Yeah. So I graduated from Rutgers in 2001 with a degree in electrical and computer engineering. I worked for 5 years as an engineer. I then went on to business school at Wharton Business School in Philadelphia. From there, I got into venture capital and moved to the great state of California, where I was in venture for about 5 years as well. I then joined my first startup. I built that startup from about 30 to 1,000 people, took it public on the New York Stock Exchange, was there for about 7 years. I then left, I took a couple of years off and joined my most recent company, Arcelix, where I'm chairman and CEO. And for that organization, I ran it for the past 5.5 years. We were just acquired by Gilead for $7.8 billion. And we make a cancer therapeutic that is what I believe to be the best therapeutic option ever developed for multiple myeloma.
0: And so has Rutgers courted you through the years?
1: Of course. I feel like I am the poster child for Rutgers School of Engineering. I've made a lot of my degree. I get asked all the time, is the engineering degree valuable given what I do today? And it's absolutely valuable. And I'm so proud of Rutgers, and it's really just been heartbreaking to go through these last couple of weeks.
0: It's interesting that Rutgers has dealt with some student complaints over your invitation versus what happened with another event just last month. In April, the Rutgers chapter of Students Supporting Israel invited a former soldier from the Israeli Defense Forces who'd served in Gaza last year to come to campus despite protests by pro-Palestinian and Muslim and Arab groups and a petition signed by over 7,000 people of the Rutgers community demanding the event be canceled. The event took place as planned.
1: Yeah, I mean, look, I think if I had to summarize this entire dialogue around Israel and Palestine, I would summarize it using the word false equivalency. And it's a false equivalency across a couple of different metrics. The first one is on free speech. So on the one side, we talk about these cancellations. I've seen a lot of these articles online about my speech was canceled and there was a speech canceled at GW Law. But that speech was not canceled. That speaker actually withdrew. I'm actually an alum of the School of Engineering. That speaker was not even a law graduate, let alone had any association with Georgetown. So it seems like there's one on one side, actual free speech. On the other side, not so much. Let's talk about America. America first on the one side. I've never heard a pro-Palestine advocate ask for one penny for Palestine. On the pro-Israel side, we're constantly asked, not even asked, demanding unlimited funding and political cover. So I keep hearing this sort of like false equivalency, like, oh, both sides are kind of the same. They're not the same. And then lastly, from a principal's perspective, on the Palestine side, we are advocating for equality. On the pro-Israel side, Israel is the only country in the world that still automatically and systematically prosecutes children in military court. They just passed a law that legitimized or passed the death penalty only for Palestinians, for one ethnic minority. So, look, you asked about my background, Amy. I'm a CEO who made their career by being in the details. I constantly hear that, you know, there's sort of two sides to this issue, and there are two sides, but they couldn't be more starkly different.
0: What would you have said in your speech?
1: I really was talking about the journey that got me here. You know, a lot of the student engagement I do, the one question they ask me is, how did I manage to be as successful as I've been without compromising my beliefs and my values? So I go mostly through my career arc. And the two things I focus on being yourself and choosing kindness as a way to lead.
0: And do you get pushback at Arcelix for your views?
1: I do not. I have friends as well as colleagues that are of all different races, ethnicities, including Jewish friends and colleagues. And at Arcelix itself, I have had no issues. I've had multiple attempts from outside of Arcelix to cancel me or silence me over my speech and my time there as CEO, but never from within the company.
0: On April 20th, Congressmember Ro Khanna wrote on social media, "The free ride is over. Israel has a $45 billion defense budget. I am Team America," Khanna wrote. You replied to the post writing, "Forget a free ride. They've committed genocide. They're running dungeons where they train dogs to sexually assault prisoners. Weapons embargo is the absolute minimum. Sanctions and diplomatic isolation are beyond justified. This will sell them. Weapons won't fly," unquote. On Sunday, Democracy Now! Reached out to Rutgers to invite a representative to join us on the show or send us a statement on why your speaking invitation was rescinded. Rutgers sent us the following statement, quote, "In response to objections from students regarding Mr. Elgandor's social media posts, including one that shared an inflammatory claim, and following the dean's own discussions with Mr. Elgandor that raised concerns about whether the event and his remarks would remain consistent with the celebratory nature of the occasion, the School of Engineering decided to rescind the speaking invitation for the school convocation." Interestingly, today, the New York Times columnist Nicholas Kristof has a new article out headlined, "The Silence That Meets the Rape of Palestinians." In it, Kristof writes about a Gaza journalist detained by Israel in 2024. Nicholas Kristof writes, quote, "On one occasion, he said he was held down, stripped naked, and he was blindfolded and handcuffed. A dog was summoned. With encouragement from a handler in Hebrew, he said the dog mounted him. He tried to dislodge the dog, he said, but it penetrated him." Kristof goes on to write, "Other Palestinian prisoners and human rights monitors have also cited reports of police dogs being coached to rape prisoners," unquote. Kristof's piece links to reports from BBC, Al Jazeera, and Middle East Eye. Your comments on what has been cited?
1: Yeah, I mean, first of all, I just want to be clear that Rutgers never shared that with me. So it is dishonest at this point to come out and point to this tweet when I repeatedly asked what the source of this invitation was. And they said they never even reviewed my social media, let alone had a specific tweet to point to. And you can verify that in that their initial statement to the Associated Press said we hadn't reviewed anything. And now, after drawing a lot of fire, they decided to point to something. The second thing I'll say before I get to the human rights issue is that the idea that as a public company CEO, I'm just tweeting willy-nilly things that are not verifiable is just farcical and laughable. So it's an embarrassing position for the university to take. The third, though, and the most important of these is how morally bankrupt can you be to read that tweet and have your concern be the content of the tweet rather than the accusations in it? And the fact that Palestinians are systemically not believed, despite the overwhelming evidence, as I talked about, in this false equivalency dynamic of rape, murder, prosecution. I mean, we are talking, forget the genocide in Gaza, forget the terrorism in the West Bank. Save the Children, one of the most prominent organizations in the world, says that half of the children abducted by Israel are sexually assaulted. What are we talking about? Like, how is this still a dialogue in this country? And this is maybe the most disturbing thing I have ever heard.
0: 5 seconds.
1: Yeah. Sorry, this is the most disturbing thing I have ever heard with respect to this sexual assault by animals.
0: I thank you for being with us, Rami Elghandour, biotech entrepreneur, scheduled to deliver a graduation address at Rutgers, but his invitation was canceled. He's executive producer of the Oscar-nominated film, The Voice of Hind Rajab. I'm Amy Goodman. Thanks for joining us.
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3: 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Anarchist Wall this week. Australia's sacred cow slaughterhouse. 10 a.m. every Wednesday. 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

Welcome to the Anarchist World This Week, broadcast across Australia, courtesy of the Community Radio Network. This program is streaming live from the studios of 3CR in Melbourne. That's 3CR in Melbourne. My name is Joseph Toscano. I'm hosting today's program. What a week. What a week. Two medical appointments. But that's a different story, which obviously you're not interested in. Now, what's anarchy? Not what you've seen in the Middle East. That's chaos. That's the chaos which comes when you concentrate power and wealth in the hands of a minuscule number of people, as we see in the Middle East, whether it's Iran, whether it's the United States of America, whether it's Israel. You can see what happens when you concentrate power in the hands of a little minority. So what is anarchism? Anarchism is the struggle to create a society without rulers. That's right, not rules, without rulers. What gives rulers the ability to determine the lives of billions of people, as we see every day on this planet? It's inequalities in power and wealth. So what's happened over the last 50 years during the privatisation, deregulation, corporatisation and globalisation tsunami which has swept over planet Earth? We've seen a greater concentration of power and a greater concentration of wealth in a minuscule minority. Let's not talk about the 1% that own the means of production, distribution, exchange and communication. Let's talk about the 0.1% that own the means of production, distribution, exchange and communication. Now, sometimes I wonder why I'm bashing my head against a brick wall. And sometimes I wonder why my mouth is washed out with soap and water, figuratively speaking. Now, I'm not a genius. You're not a genius. We're just people going about our day-to-day lives. But even people as stupid as we are much, much more intelligent than those who make policy. Now, let's look at public housing. Now, I understand the federal government will be making some reforms regarding negative gearing, trusts, family trusts, and capital gains tax. Much needed reform. And we're told that this reform is about closing the gap between older Australians and younger Australians who've been squeezed out of the property market. Now, look, I'm not a genius, but in a capitalist society, you need competition. Even you and I know that. You need competition. That's what capitalism supposedly is all about. Although we've got the Australian Competition and Consumer Commission to try to ensure that competition exists in a corporate-dominated economy. Right. Now, you've got people who are having trouble entering the housing market. One third of Australians own their own home, one third of Australians rent, and one third of Australians are paying off a mortgage for the rest of their lives. Now, I used to laugh a decade ago when people used to speak about intergenerational mortgages, but I think we've now almost, or we have reached that stage. But let's get back to public housing and let's get back to competition. Now, the Victorian state government, as well as a number of other state governments, but especially the Victorian state government, has been hell-bent on privatising what's left of the public housing sector. And let's not forget that the public housing sector, which includes these other things which we'll talk about in a minute, is only about 3% of the homes in the state of Victoria. So how have they privatised public housing? They've privatised public housing by ensuring that people don't understand what's actually going on. They talk about community housing, social housing, affordable housing, and the list goes on and on. So what is public housing? And I hate to repeat this. I know regular listeners of the program have heard this before, but radical politics is about repetition. Repetition. So what is, what is public housing? Public housing
is government-owned and government-managed. Here in Australia, housing is a state responsibility. So it's about state governments pouring money into the housing sector. Now, the changes which are going to be announced in a week or two in the forthcoming budget regarding negative gearing, capital gains tax, are all about, we are told, giving younger people the opportunity to buy. So what that means is the investors, to a significant degree, are driven out of the residential property market because there's not enough profit to be made. It's that simple, all right? Currently, what we see is that over 50% of residential property that comes up for sale is snapped up by investors. And the story is that it's this private investment money which increases the housing pool. Unfortunately, it works the other way around. What private investors do is they buy one, two, three, four, whatever, how many homes, because of the taxation advantages and the capital gains on that particular property. Now, changing the capital gains tax, negative gearing, will have some impact. But I don't think it's going to have the significant impact in terms of decreasing property prices. Because the issue is housing accessibility. The fact for far too long, we have seen investors who theoretically are the engine room of the residential property market, not investing in new developments, but investing in homes that have already been built. So how do you increase housing supply? That's the key, isn't it? How do you increase housing supply in a capitalist-dominated market? You introduce real competition into the marketplace. Now, I'm beginning to sound like a capitalist economist, but sometimes you have to go back to basic principles. Now, it's as if every time somebody says public housing, there's a cry around the country to wash their mouth out with soap and water, the old soap and water trick. Remember the good old days when your parents would, you know, get you to suck in a bit of soap and water if you said a naughty word? Well, it's the same with public housing today. You cry public housing, people say, we have public housing. Well, no. We had public housing. What we've seen is the wholesale privatisation of the public housing sector to the private sector. Now, the private sector may be not-for-profit. It may be owned by a religious-based organisation. But the fact is, the difference between public housing and community housing and affordable housing and social housing is chalk and cheese. Public housing gives you security of tenure, unless you do something really evil. Security of tenure means that your children can attend the same schools, have the same friends, attend the same sporting clubs. They don't have to change every few years when your rental agreement runs out. Community affordable and so-called social housing is private housing masquerading as public housing. You don't have security of tenure. What you have is a different landlady or landlord, which is the social housing provider, the affordable housing provider, the community housing provider. Rents are not fixed in terms of 25% of income as they are in the public housing sector.
And most importantly of all, you do not have, as I said before, security of tenure. What's happened is the state is no longer responsible for providing housing to people who will never be able to afford to rent or buy in the private marketplace. They've outsourced that responsibility to a private sector. That's why when you have a public housing rally, and there will be a large public housing rally in Melbourne on the 30th of May, starting at 11 a.m. at the State Library, so get yourself organised for that. The fact is, you do not see religious-based organisations, so-called welfare-based organisations, coming out waving a banner for public housing, because they are at the end of the state treasury trough, expanding their empires. That's right, expanding their empires, hoping that they'll have enough titles to use those titles to borrow money to build more housing which belongs to them. So how do you increase accessibility for younger people into the residential property market, especially in this country where residential property has become an investment vehicle because of the legislation which is in place which benefits people who invest in residential property? And we've seen a lot of people who've got a little bit of disposable income being directed by financial advisors and governments to buy a second home as a mechanism via which to fund their retirement. So how do you increase accessibility? You're not going to increase accessibility by tinkering with negative gearing laws or tinkering with capital gains tax or tinkering with family trusts. You increase accessibility by increasing supply. So what you do is you increase public housing supply. Not, as we see in Victoria, which I'm familiar with, public housing estates being allowed to be run down and then demolished, and then people being farmed out to community, affordable and the social housing sector, while 90% of public land, which is redeveloped, goes to the private sector directly. And those of you who've got experience will normally see these so-called private-public partnerships where the public tenants, they're not public anymore, the community affordable and social housing tenants are farmed out to the edges of the estate in case they create visual pollution. So how do you do it? It's very simple. Even

during the Kane Labor government when they realised that putting people with problems in the same high-rise creates more problems, that purchases, that properties across the state, whether it was in the regional areas or capital of the capital city, were purchased and then they were made available to the public housing sector. At the same time, you could create a construction company which is publicly owned, whose main priority is to produce public housing. So it goes a little bit like this. If you got no public housing stock in the country, it means that the residential marketplace is dominated by the private sector. When it's dominated by the private sector, there is minimal competition. To increase competition in the residential property market, you increase the amount of public housing, whether it's spot purchased or built. The greater number of people in this country that are housed in public housing, that have secure long-term accommodation, the less people will need to rent. If fewer people need to rent, as the public housing sector grows, investors will leave the residential property market, especially with these new changes. And as they leave the residential property market, what will happen is that at the lower end of the market, not the $50 million end, but the lower end of the market, prices will drop. As prices drop, more people who want to own their own home through a mortgage from a private bank will be able to access those entry-level homes across the state. So it doesn't take a genius to understand that you need to increase public housing, not destroy public housing, and farm it out to the private sector. We saw this in telecommunications. When telecom was privatised, we didn't see bills decrease. We saw bills increase because of the fragmentation of the marketplace. When the Commonwealth Bank was privatised, we didn't see fees and charges go out the door. We saw maximal returns for privately owned banks. You could have bought a Commonwealth Bank share in the 1980s for about $2.70 when it was privatised. Today, I think it costs around $100 to buy a share. So, because there's no competition in the financial marketplace, because every sector is owned by the private sector. So in a mixed economy where you balance public interest and public need with the need for private corporations to make a profit, the greater the competition, the better off the consumer is going to be. But the trouble is there is an ideological blind spot in this country. And that ideological blind spot is totally due to the domination of politics in Australia and most of the rest of the world by the private sector. Privatisation of public assets, which have been built up through the blood, sweat and tears of ordinary Australians through the taxation system, basically destroys any stability that you have, economic stability you actually have in the marketplace. I mean, it doesn't take a genius to work this out, but it does take a genius to actually do something about it. So there is a state election coming up in Victoria. I assume every other state has elections coming up. And I assume every other state is now involved in the privatisation of public housing nightmare. And the fact is, whether it's a Liberal government or the Labor government, it makes no difference. The fact is, if we don't take this opportunity now to promote the idea of public housing

as a solution, not as a solution regarding housing the most vulnerable in our society, but as a solution to addressing the housing crisis in this country. So if you do, I encourage you to attend the mass rally on the 30th of May at 11 a.m. outside the State Library. There is a state election at the end of the year, and the only thing they're interested in, whether it's divided nation, whether it's the National Party, the Liberal Party, or the ALP, the Alternative Liberal Party, the only thing they're interested in is getting back into power. Now, I have an idea. You may find it unpalatable, but it's a very simple idea. I would like to see independent candidates in every state division in Victoria and the upper house promote a public housing first approach. Now, it doesn't matter. It's relatively easy and relatively inexpensive to nominate for a state seat in Victoria. It doesn't matter if you get 0.5% of the vote or 1% of the vote. The preference flows from that 0.5% or 1% can have a significant impact in the forthcoming state election in Victoria, in any state election. It's one thing to sit on your laurels and say, oh, yeah, what's the point? It never works. You don't stand to be elected. You stand to use the oxygen which is promoted during an election period issues on the public agenda. For example, 8 years ago, Public Housing Everybody's Business organised a 10-day occupation of the steps of the Victorian Parliament House. I stood as a candidate against the housing minister. I think it was in Port Melbourne. Now, because of our pressure near the election cycle, the Alternative Liberal Party made a promise, which obviously it never kept, that if it was re-elected, it would build 1,000 new public homes. Not community housing, not social housing, not affordable housing, but public housing. Today, the concept of public housing is a little bit like talking about the Antichrist. It's about, if you utter the word, expect your mouth to be washed out with soap and water, because that's the situation we find ourselves in. Now, in Australia, we have the unfortunate habit as a people of thinking that publicly owned assets are second rate. They're only second rate for one reason, because no investment is made in those sectors, because we have governments at the state and federal level which allow the corporate sector to get away with murder. And I literally mean murder. Because if you can't access basic services, whether it's a roof over your head, access to healthcare, access to adequate education, it does cause a lot of issues. Personal issues. 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Anti-Semitism, the elephant in the room. Now, I understand there is a Royal Commission regarding anti-Semitism in Australia, and people are giving evidence about what's happened to them, and some of the stories aren't very pleasant. But the fact is, there is one important fact. And everybody keeps talking about the rise of anti-Semitism after October 2023. I mean, the elephant in the room, which is never mentioned, are the Palestinians. That's right, the Palestinians.
It's never mentioned. Now, obviously, when people see the type of destruction which occurred in Gaza and which continues to be under bombardment, when they see the death of over 75,000 people, 25,000 to 30,000 children under the age of 12, when they see the tactics that were used by the Israeli state to devastate Gaza, to destroy its places of worships, to destroy its areas of healthcare, to destroy any opposition by killing journalists. And when you look at the in southern, you begin to understand why there is an increasing level of anti-Semitism in Australia. Now, the problem is that anti-Semitism, which is based on somebody's religious affiliation or cultural affiliation, is not the issue. The issue is that Israel claims it's a Jewish state. It claims it's a Jewish state. And that the actions it's taking, it claims, are to protect the interests of the 9 million people who live in the state of Israel. Some are Palestinians. Some are people who've come in on temporary work visas. Some have lived there all their lives. Some have come as refugees from Europe. But the fact is, you cannot equate anti-Semitism with criticism of the actions of the Israeli state. And what we are seeing today is the blurring of the lines between anti-Semitism and criticism of the Israeli state, because the Israeli state claims it's a Jewish state. It's a little bit like the Islamic state. So the elephant in the room are the Palestinians. And unless the Palestinian question is resolved, whether through a two-state solution or through another mechanism, the problem will not go away. And when people see the destruction that is occurring as a result of the war criminal-led Prime Minister in Israel, they make the mistake of thinking that every Jewish person is responsible. It's a little bit like the Vietnam War, which I'm old enough to remember, in Australia. Not all Australians supported the Vietnam War. The problem wasn't the fact that we were Australians. The problem was that we had a government in power which would do anything to maintain the United States military alliance. So it's important that we continue to point out the difference between anti-Semitism and criticisms of the Israeli state and criticisms of the actions of the Israeli state. They are two different things. And if we conflate both, we have lost that struggle around justice who are scattered across the world. So let's not fall into the habit of thinking that if somebody's got a Jewish background, if somebody, you know, is religious or, you know, cultural, that they are the problem. They are not the problem. The problem is the fact that elements within Israeli society who are now in government somehow think that any criticisms of their actions equals anti-Semitism. It doesn't.
There are many Jews around the world and in Israel itself that are disgusted by the actions of the Israeli state. And there is a small minority in Israel itself which would like to see the creation of a two-state solution. You listen to The Anarchist World this week, broadcast across Australia by the Community Radio Network. That's right. All right. You've always got to have a comedy section here. The Republicans still love the Washington buffoon. I understand that, what is it, awe and fury or whatever it's called is over. And now the buffoon is calling on nations around the world to come to the aid of the United States of America, which wasn't able to bomb Iran into submission, so we can open up the Straits of Hormuz. Now, let's not hope our government doesn't fall for this. I'm sure and divide to be part of a, patriotic response, in inverted commas, to the request from the buffoon and his mates in Washington to become part of it. Now, it's a little bit like this. I don't ask you to do anything, right? All of a sudden, I go into a China shop and I break up all the China. I don't like that China shop. I don't like it. I don't like them. I don't like the way they run their business. And then you start stepping on all that broken cutlery. And you start being, your feet begin to be pierced by the broken cutlery. And you go, ooh, ooh, ooh, help, help, help. And you look around and you ask for your mates to come in and help you. Now, your mates didn't know what you were going to do. So to expect us to go in there to assist the Washington buffoon is ludicrous. Now, even if our government begins to entertain the idea of being part of some type of coalition to open up the Straits of Hormuz while the United States of America continues an embargo on Iranian ships, we would be crazy to do that. Because you see, although the Washington buffoon isn't loved by a lot of Americans, the Republican heartland still loves him. His stupidity, ignorance, they still love every word which comes off his lips. They love the tension that has occurred in the United States of America. They love the growing inequality. That's why we don't see any Republicans, senators or congresspeople crossing the House or even raising their voices against such a ludicrous military expedition. And that's one thing, kidnapping a president from Venezuela. It's another thing bringing the religious fundamentalists, the Islamic religious fundamentalists in Iran, to heel by the use of force. And I think that's something the Washington buffoon is beginning to understand. That ultimately, unless you are willing to sacrifice American servicemen and women on the battlefield, and even then you most likely will fail, the fact is that it doesn't matter how many bombs you throw, as we've seen in Gaza, a part of the earth which is half the size of Sydney or Melbourne, which has been razed to the ground, where every public, important public facility has been destroyed, we still see Hamas in charge of the section that is not controlled by the Israeli military. So there is one lesson to be learnt. And I think the Albanese Labor government or the Alternative Liberal Party is beginning to understand is you cannot kowtow to a bully. You cannot
ignore a bully, because the more you ignore them, the greater they get, the greater pressure they will place on you. And for us as a people, as a nation, to actually respond to this call to help the United States of America get out of a mess of its own making is ludicrous. But unfortunately in this country, as in the United States of America, where the Republicans still love the Washington buffoon, we have elements in our society, political elements in our society, like the Liberal Party and like Divided Nation, would love to lick the Washington buffoon's feet. Hopefully, with his boots on, I'd hate to... just thinking about it makes me sick. So, put pressure on the alternative Liberal Party. Put pressure on the government of the day. Do not, under any circumstances, get involved militarily in any efforts to open the Straits of Hormuz. Because if we do, we deserve what we get. Let's move on. Let's move on. Now, I don't think a lot of people understand inflation. See, the beauty about economics is it's not a science. People think it's a science. Ultimately, it's not a science. It's about housekeeping, right? It's about housekeeping. And capitalist economics is about housekeeping in a system based on private investment for private profit. Now, that wouldn't be half bad if there was any real competition. But the fact is, in this country especially, every sphere of human endeavour is dominated by corporate interests, whether it's the aged care sector, early childhood development sector, food and groceries, even gyms. You'll find that although we keep talking about the importance of small business in this country, most business activity, especially in the financial sector and the food and grocery sector and telecommunications and the list goes on and on, is dominated by a handful of players. So we have inflation. Basically, inflation means that at the end of the year, your dollar may be worth 95 cents. So what causes inflation and who pays the price? Now, think about the unholy trinity. I call them the unholy trinity. Investors, workers and consumers. Everybody's a consumer, not everybody's a worker, not everybody's an investor. Very simple, for private profit, is about making profits. If you're part of a business which is unprofitable, you go bankrupt. That's how the capitalist system cleanses itself, right? Irrespective of whether that business looks after basic human needs or not, if you don't make a buck out of exploiting the aged care sector, the early childhood development sector, you go bankrupt and they'll take you to the cleaners. So, when inflation goes up for a variety of reasons, whether it's the ill-conceived military event in the Middle East by the Washington buffoon and these henchmen and women, or whether it's the fact there is a consumer-driven economy. So when prices go up, the Reserve Bank of Australia, which tries to keep the country on an even keel economically, increases interest rates. It's like having a cudgel with a little metal pick at the end of it. And it confronts the unholy trinity: investors, workers, and consumers. Now, irrespective of how much inflation there is in the economy,
Investors always come out on top. Look at the major corporations in this country. Look at their profitability statements at the end of each quarter. And you will see inflation. They come out on top. There's no cost to them because they increase their costs to workers and consumers. So how do they increase their costs to workers? Well, workers in this country are not able to engage in any industrial workplace activity outside an enterprise bargaining agreement period, which basically ties their hands for the next 4 to 5 years. So workers are then placed under pressure not to bargain or unable to bargain for increased wages so that their purchasing power remains the same. Now, consumers, especially consumers who use every dollar they have to meet their basic commitments to keep a roof over their heads, educate their children and eat, are the ones who are hammered. Hammered by increasing interest rates to combat inflation. Instead of putting pressure on corporations and investors to hold down increasing prices and absorb them within their cost structure, what we are seeing is that every time inflation rears its little head, that the Reserve Bank comes out with a bludgeon, a cudgel, for a little bit of metal at its end, and it shakes the cudgel at workers and then starts laying into consumers at the lower end of the scale. Because if you've got lots of disposable income, you don't worry about inflation because you know that your investments will continue to provide returns because there is nothing there to prevent you from increasing your prices and at the same time maybe escalating them a little bit more than you should, and which increases inflationary pressures. So it would be nice to listen to the Reserve Bank occasionally think about the effect it has on consumers. And maybe when we talk about monetary policy, that's the big word these days, monetary policies, not fiscal policies, but monetary policies, that will be looking at debates regarding what is happening to this country's mineral resources. Who owns them? Who profits from them? What is happening with increased corporatisation in Australia? And if you want to understand what corporatisation is, go into any major shopping centre around this country, whether it's Darwin or Perth or Geelong, and you will see the same corporations dominate that space because they are the only ones that are able to survive in an economy where corporations are pitted against small business. And the trade, that to a significant degree, small business thinks that their enemy is the government of the day and that somehow corporate Australia is their friend. The reality is that small business is dying and we are seeing a decrease in the number of small businesses in this country and we are seeing an increase in bankruptcy, not just because of government charges, but because it's becoming increasingly impossible, especially with the rise of e-commerce, it's becoming increasingly impossible for small businesses to survive in such a climate. So instead of passing legislation which protects strip shopping and small businesses, what we see is governments giving the corporate sector a heads up to do what they like, irrespective of legislation, because it goes a little bit like this. You privatise a public facility or sections of the public sector, right? You privatise it. Then you set up a Mickey Mouse organisation
which looks at people who've got complaints regarding the services they receive from these new privatised entities. Now, when you go to this Mickey Mouse organisation, the first thing you find out is it's underfunded. But more importantly, legislation hasn't been passed through Parliament to give these organisations, which theoretically have been put in by government to protect the consumer, they don't have the power. They don't have the legislative power. They do, then these corporations are so large, they're too big to fail. So think about it. Now, I'd just like to mention Reconciliation Week. Now, I know most people don't know what Reconciliation Week is. Now, Reconciliation Week is bookended by two important dates. The first one is the 24th of May, which is National Sorry Day. And that was established in 1997 after the Bring Them Home Royal Commission. The 3rd of June, as most Australians have forgotten, is Mabo Day. That's the day in 1992 where the High Court of Australia found that, believe it or not, that Indigenous Australians had rights to land in law because of their prior occupation of this land. Terra nullius, the land of no one, was the legal fiction that this country was based on. Now today, we are seeing a rearguard action to destroy the gains that have been made by First Nations Australians and their supporters in this country. Not just the catcalling at Anzac Day ceremony at a welcome to country speech, but more important issues like the Liberal Party in Victoria going to the next state election on a policy of tearing up a treaty which has been fashioned after 6 years of negotiation between First Nations people and the Victorian state government. That's their... They will... Now, today, the reconciliation landscape is barren. It is devoid of life. There aren't even any tears falling on this barren landscape. Look, so I encourage you to do a bit of homework. Now, Reconciliation Week, as I said, encompasses National Sorry Day, the 24th of May, and Mabo Day, the 3rd of June. I encourage you to look around, see if there are any reconciliation activities in your part of the world, and join them. It's not hard. Because if we don't, all the gains that have been made through 50 years of struggle since the establishment of the Tent Embassy, I think it was 1971, will disappear. And they are disappearing. We had the same issues when the Howard government was in power, when they tried to deny the brutality of the colonisation process. What we have today is a direct consequence of the loss of the Voice to Parliament referendum, where we are seeing organisations in our community, some politically powerful, using people's dissatisfaction with their situation in this country and placing that dissatisfaction squarely on the head people. So Reconciliation Week is a mechanism by which we can turn the wheel back. We can water the barren landscape and possibly see a few shrubs growing on that landscape. So we organised two things for Reconciliation Week. I'll talk about another one next week, but I'd just like to remind you that Wednesday the 3rd of June is Mabo Day. And apart from North Queensland or the Torres Strait, which enjoys a public holiday on the 3rd of June, it's ignored in the rest of the country. We hold a little ceremony on the 3rd of June starting at midday. And the 3rd of June, I understand, is a Wednesday down at the, not the City Square, but Federation Square underneath the
Aboriginal and Torres Strait Islander flags there. So put that in your diary, midday, the 3rd of June. Now let's move on. Something even funnier than the Washington Pavoon. The Liberals and Divided Nation, a marriage made in heaven. Well, I'm only kidding. Now, it was interesting looking at the Nepean by-election in Mornington Peninsula and the state election in South Australia. And it's interesting to see the rise and rise and rise of Divided Nation, courtesy of the failure of the Liberal Party and the Alternative Liberal Party and the National Party to actually address the major issues which confront many people in this country. Issues like head, issues like keep having enough food on the table, issues like educating your kids, issues like having access to public health care, and the list goes on and on. The fact is that Divided Nation and the Liberal Party make the perfect couple. The Liberals keep spouting their neoliberal philosophies, talking about corporatisation and privatisation. It just goes on and on. And Divided Nation, at the other end of the spectrum, of the liberal spectrum, says, well, all your problems are due to the other. They're due to the Muslims out there. They're due to First Nations Australians. They're due to transsexual people. They're due to gay people. So if we can put them in their place, glory to God, there will be a new dawn in this country. And people who've been let down for far too long by the major political parties grasp at straws. So if we're not careful, I can see a Liberal Divided Nation coalition ruling the state of Victoria at the end of November. I know it sounds ridiculous, but it's on the cards. When you look at the Nepean by-election, where Divided Nation was able to pick up one in four votes, and it picked up one in four. The fact is that in the more poorer parts of Nepean, like in Rosebud and Rye, we saw the Divided Nation vote go up to 40%. So obviously Divided Nation and the Liberals will be exchanging preferences, and there is a good possibility that the Liberals and Divided Nation will form a coalition to rule the state of Victoria. As I said, a marriage made in heaven. That's why I've said that it's important for people like us to be involved in activities, electoral activities, which challenge those ideas. Next week, I'll be launching a new campaign, which hopefully you'll be able to assist me with. But if you can't, that's life, isn't it? Because at the end of the day, you can be a bystander in life and tut tut and say somebody should do something about that, or I'm going to do this and I'm going to do that, or you can jump in, boots and all. 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Studios of 3CR in Melbourne. My name is Joseph Toscano. Listen in next week. But more importantly, do something about the situation we find ourselves in. If we don't, nobody else will do it for us.

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0: This is an excerpt from the diary of a Lithuanian doctor, Y. Kutojin, on the Jews in the Kovno Ghetto, 1941. It's titled The Bystanders, from Konarski Dnevnik, Kovno Diary, 1941 to 1942. The Bystanders. Again, 10,000 people have been taken out of the ghetto to die. They selected the old people, mothers with their children, those not capable of working. There were many tragedies. There were cases where a husband had been in town, and on his return, he no longer found either his wife or his four children. And there were cases where they left the wife and took away the husband. Eyewitnesses tell the tale. On the previous day, there was an announcement that everybody must come at 6 a.m. to the big square in the ghetto and line up in rows, except workers with documents which were recently distributed to specialists and foremen. In the first row were the members of the Council of Elders and their families. Behind them, the Jewish police. After that, the administration officials of the ghetto. After that, the various work brigades and all the others. Some of them were directed to the right. That meant death. And some were directed to the left. The square was surrounded by guards with machine guns. It was freezing. The people stood on their feet all that long day, hungry and with empty hands. Small children cried in their mother's arms. Nobody suspected that a bitter fate awaited them. They thought that they were being moved to other apartments. The previous evening there had been arguments and even quarrels about the apartments. At dawn there was a rumour that at the ninth fort, the death fort, prisoners had been digging deep ditches, and when the people were taken there, it was already clear to everybody that this was death. They broke out crying, wailed, screamed. Some tried to escape on the way there, but they were shot dead. Many bodies remained in the fields. At the fort, the condemned were stripped of their clothes, and in groups of 300, they were forced into the ditches. First, they threw in the children. The women were shot at the edge of the ditch. After that, it was the turn of the men. Many were covered with earth while they were still alive.
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4: Hello, my name is Francis Kelly from Yundamoor. I hope you ever seen that bush mechanic fella this block now talking to everybody out there, to Clarity Radio. 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

My heart, it still cries for my loss and the reasons they use to justify. For the sake of the children, we'll make them think white. Being a black fella is not a good life. Borai. Borai. I mourn about them lies. For the unresolved heartache. For the ones who have died. I have found my family. My land and my place. I've walked on my country. 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Borai. 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

0: season is here. 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If there is a flood, where will you and your family go? Do you have enough fuel, food and fresh water if you're cut off? Put together an emergency kit with a radio, torch, fresh batteries, canned or dry food, medicines and a plastic container with water. And remember, don't swim in floodwaters. They're dangerous. Be safe. Know what your family would do if a flood comes.
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In fact, there were none. 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
1: What is that tattoo? It looks real lame. Who done it?
2: My mate Slick did. What? It looks good.
1: You're nuts. Stuff like that, you need a professional, not some backyard joker by the name of Slick.
2: Ah, come on. It only cost me a few dollars for this anyway.
1: Yeah, it looks like it too. I hope Slick had clean gear.
2: Yeah? And why's that?
1: You heard of blood viruses like hepatitis B and C? What about HIV?
2: Nah, that's from sex, not tattoos.
1: Oh, I can't believe you don't know this stuff. HIV, Hep B and C, they're transmitted through blood-to-blood contact too, like backyard tattooing and piercing. I hope for your sake, the man Slick used sterile gear.

0: It is so nice to be off the streets. 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Of course, it is unfurnished, but, you know, we'll get there.
1: If you have a quality used household item you'd be willing to donate to make a real difference to someone's life, go to giveit.org.au and we can help you give direct to those in need.
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0: Hello, I'm Adam Evans with the NIRS News. Changes to the Aboriginal Child Placement Principle in the Northern Territory have been labelled as dangerous, ignorant and wrong. The Northern Territory government yesterday introduced legislation to make it easier for Indigenous children to be placed with non-Indigenous families. The move has been criticised by a coalition of more than 300 Indigenous organisations who say the Northern Territory government needs to work with Indigenous organisations to reform the system. CEO of NAJA, Ben Grimes, says the government's proposal is a distraction and the real problem is how the department implements the current laws.
1: We are almost overwhelmed with Aboriginal family coming to us saying we are ready to look after our children as kinship carers, but the application forms are in excess of 80 pages.
0: That was Mr. Grimes on the ABC. A One Nation volunteer who stood beside Pauline Hanson as the party celebrated winning its first lower house seat has shared social media posts supporting cop killer Desi Freeman and neo-Nazi Thomas Sewell. Alan Beale has already made news in the lead-up to the Farabi election on Saturday after being filmed trying to grab Liberal Senator James Patterson's phone out of his hand in a testy street altercation. The One Nation volunteer previously shared a Facebook post supporting Freeman. He was also active in comments relating to Victorian neo-Nazi leader Thomas Sewell, praising him for pushing back against pro-Palestinian protesters. Renewable energy organisation Solar Citizens says it's pleased with a budget decision concerning electric vehicles. The federal budget confirmed all electric cars costing up to $75,000 will be exempt from fringe benefits tax until April 2029. Existing arrangements remain unaffected, while those costing above that amount will have a 25% tax.
2: We are pleased that the government has decided to extend the electric car discount up until 2029 for vehicles under $75,000.
0: That was Solar Citizens CEO Heidi Lee Douglas on National Radio News. US President Donald Trump has landed in Beijing ahead of his meeting with Chinese leader Xi Jinping. It's the first time in 9 years a US president has been in China. The two leaders are expected to talk about trade, Taiwan, and the ongoing war in Iran. And you may remember the bridge that collapsed in the United States after a cargo ship crashed into it in 2024. Well, the operator of that ship has now been charged with causing the deaths of 6 people. In 2024, the ship, owned by Synergy Marine Group and Synergy Maritime, was travelling through the Port of Baltimore when it crashed into the Francis Scott Key Bridge. 6 bridge workers were killed. The crash was reportedly caused by some faulty equipment that prevented the crew from controlling the ship before it crashed into a support beam. We'll have more coming up next.
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0: To sport, and in cycling, Igor Arrieta has won the Stage 5 of the Giro d'Italia despite crashing and taking a wrong turn. He crashed with 12 kilometres remaining and went the wrong way with 2 kilometres left. However, he was still in the action for a sprint to the finish line.
5: Down once, down twice, but he gets up, and at the third time of asking, it's going to be the most magnificent win for Igor Arrieta. How about that? Heroic.
0: Now, for a look at the capital city weather around the country, showers and maggage in Brisbane with a top of 24. 22 in showers on Gadigal Country, Sydney, and 19 in partly cloudy in Ngunnawal-Gambri Country, Canberra. 21 in sunny in Nam, Melbourne, and sunny in Nipaluna, Hobart with a max of 19. 24 in partly cloudy in Tundanya, Adelaide. Showers and 20 degrees in Boorloo, Perth, and partly cloudy in Garamilla, Darwin with a top of 33. If you have any stories that you wish to share with us, you can send us an email to news@nirs.org.au.
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0: 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I need you to say no.
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0: Hello, I'm Adam Evans with the NIRS News. Legislation introduced to the Northern Territory Parliament will override the Aboriginal Child Placement Principle. The principle makes it a priority to place Indigenous children within Indigenous families or communities. Northern Territory Child Protection Minister Robin Carl says the proposed changes will instead have a focus on child safety. More than 300 Indigenous organisations have come out to say that they have not been consulted about the changes and they advise against it. A statement from the group says the move is dangerous and ignorant.
1: We're calling on the government to reconsider what you're doing, work with us, work in partnership with us and our Aboriginal organisations across the Northern Territory and Aboriginal families.
0: That was Teresa Rowe from Aboriginal Peak Organisations Northern Territory on the ABC. A major state may need new jails as its prison population explodes under the weight of increasing domestic violence charges. More than 14,000 people were imprisoned in New South Wales as of March 2026, the highest figure ever recorded, according to the state's Bureau of Crime Statistics and Research. The surge is being driven by a record high number of people being held on remand, which is those charged but not convicted who are often awaiting trial. This has not been caused by a change in crime rates, but by police laying more charges, particularly over domestic violence offences. A judge will decide whether supermarket giant Coles deliberately misled customers with its Down Down Price campaign in a landmark ruling ending a high-stakes legal battle. Due to be delivered this morning, the decision could change the way supermarkets operate and see the $28 billion company hit with nine-figure penalties. The Australian Competition and Consumer Commission brought separate but similar cases against the country's two dominant supermarket chains, with a Woolworths suit awaiting judgment at a later date. The federal budget overlooked some small reforms that would have made a big impact. That's what renewable energy advocate Solar Citizen says. Independent modelling used by the organisation showed a small tax reform that would save rental households that use solar energy $38,000 over 20 years.
2: In a budget focused on tax reform, the government missed a simple tax reform that would cut power bills for renters. Accelerated depreciation from 20 years to 5 years would improve the economics of a rooftop solar investment for renters and deliver real savings for renters.
0: That was Solar Citizen CEO Heidi Lee Douglas on National Radio News. And luxury Australian-made leather products, created from one of the country's most destructive feral animals, will soon hit the market. A showcase of prototypes made from cane-toed leather, yes, you heard that right, cane-toed leather, including handbags, gloves, and a wallet, is a part of Melbourne Design Week starting today. Cane toads were introduced to Australia in 1935, and with no known predators, there are now reportedly more than 200 million of the critters in Australia. The Toad Takeover exhibition at Collingwood's Le Space aims to show what's possible with leather made from the skins in an attempt to find a design solution to an ecological disaster. To sport, and Queensland will need to turn to inspirational new captain Tamika Upton to find the extra gear needed to upset favourites New South Wales in the second Women's State of Origin showdown. The Blues will take an unassailable 2-0 lead in the series if they win at Suncorp Stadium tonight. The Maroons were gallant in their 11-6 loss in Newcastle Game 1, but errors and poor discipline let them down in key moments. Upton has taken on a huge role after the retirement of Queensland legend and former skipper Ali Brigginshaw. The dazzling fullback has embraced the responsibility and assistant coach Clay Harris was full of praise for a player who is regarded as the best in the world. Now for a look at the capital city weather around the country. Showers and Maggage in Brisbane with a top of 24. 22 in showers on Gadigal Country, Sydney, and 19 in partly cloudy in Ngunnawal Gambri Country, Canberra. 21 in sunny in Nam, Melbourne, and sunny in Nipaluna, Hobart with a max of 19. 24 and partly cloudy in Tundanya, Adelaide. Showers and 20 degrees in Boorloo, Perth, and partly cloudy in Garamilla, Darwin with a top of 33. If you have any stories that you wish to share with us, you can send us an email to news@nirs.org.au. That's news@nirs.org.au.
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0: Woohoo! Good morning, everybody. I hope this Thursday morning is treating you well so far. Welcome back to another Brekkie Show, this time on the Thursday. We're here with me, Traylon Aiken, and Big T. Good morning, Big T. How are you?
1: Good morning, everybody, and good morning, Trey. I love how you talk with your hands, mate.
0: Yeah, the people can't see that, Thursday. But it's really helpful.
1: It's quite interesting watching Trey, what his hands are moving.
0: Yeah.
1: For a local lad, he talks like an Italian. His hands are moving.
0: What are you talking about? But yes.
1: Absolutely. You go, matey.
0: Oh, yeah, no, it's a good. We're just going to be talking about a lot of different things today. We got a lot of different topics to talk about, some things going around town, just general information and some pretty good stories and yarns just to share with the Broome folk and the visitors, of course. We're getting a few of those as well. I can see.
1: Oh, yeah, starting to chonk up a bit in that old shopping centre out there now, isn't it?
0: Oh, yeah. It's definitely getting some new faces, people walking around looking a bit confused as to where they are. Even some people asking directions and, like, I don't know.
1: We can't take the, I can't remember the word for it, but we know what's happening out there with the roadworks. It's all starting to happen out there. We're going to talk a little bit about that later on.
0: Yeah. So there, it's getting a little congested in some of the parts, you could say.
1: Congested is one of the words, and we've been reading Facebook, so we definitely do know what's happening around the town.
0: Mm-hmm. Yeah, you're being heard, at least by some people.
1: Exactly. Hope everyone's got a nice cup of joe out there. The kids are ready to go to school, not too far away, and they'll be heading off to school and heading into that chaotic Cable Beach West Road with the road closure now.
0: Yeah, that's right. Yeah, so it's very funny, you know. We only got the two sort of ways to get from one side of town to the other. You know,
1: know Broome well.
0: Oh yeah, I suppose so. Because there's a big giant.
1: Well, you got Port Drive. You can come down Port Drive, or you can come Cable Beach West Road, or if that's across the front of the St John's there, Cable Beach West, I think they call it there.
0: Yeah.
1: And then the one across Dive is Cable Beach West, Cable Beach South. Ah. That's where people get confused with the road names.
0: Right, yeah. It's really that confusing, yeah.
1: And then Old Broome Road. That one there is the main thoroughfare we know in Broome. Obviously, that's the main point to come across from Roebuck Estate.
0: Yes, that's right. I don't know lots about it, but I think I've heard some official things just saying, like, it's just going to be an improvement, they say, on just being able to give us a better mobility, especially for the footpath, just walking and cyclists.
1: Oh, well,
0: and stuff.
1: In general, I think they're going to come off Sandling, off Roebuck Estate. I can never remember the name of that road there. But I think they're going to dual it up, so take it into a two-lane, so it'll make that flow coming out of Roebuck Estate better, you know. So people coming down Old Broome Road, heading into town, will be able to go straight through the roundabout where they'll have a turning lane for the other people, and I think that'll just progress into one lane again back as it comes across the airport there. So,
0: yeah.
1: Look, like I say, I talk about it all day, every day. not all day, every day, but every morning on the show. It is, we're in a dry season.
0: That's all right.
1: So people that don't know, the visitors, and obviously the locals know how it works here, but it's the only time of the year to do anything. So it does make it hard because it is the busiest time of the year, but what else are we going to do? We can't stop the rains in the wet season to build that kind of infrastructure, especially bringing those, like, you know, I worked for Roadline before, so the rollers and the compactors and the grading and all that kind of stuff that they've got to do to get that road impacted enough to be able to obviously handle the water flow that we have that comes in and out through Roebuck Bay, but just to be able to handle the traffic, the cars, the trucks, and not just for 5-10 years, they want it to obviously last, you know, for 20 or 30 years. So unfortunately, it's a bit of a bugger, but it's those things that we've got to deal with by being residents of Broome.
0: Yeah, it's just one of the realities of being of doing that kind of business up here. You know, you're kind of working against the weather.
1: Oh, 100%.
0: And it's a little bit different, like down south. You know, it's when we get rain, it really rains.
1: Oh yes, it does indeed. And then you add the fact that that's Roebuck Bay. We've got water tidals coming in and out every other day. Obviously, this time of the year we get higher, the big king tides and so forth like that. So you can imagine what that's going to do to the ground, the dirt, the sand, all that kind of stuff. It moves around. So they've got to put their best foot forward to be able to do present that road to be able to last a long time. Obviously, it's not just Roadline and the Broome Shire. They've got to look at everything that's going to come forward now. We live in a world with technology, Facebook and notice board and all that kind of stuff that you see here in Broome. And if you'd gone on there last night, you'd have a really good read about it. But I reckon we play some tunes and we can talk a little bit more about this.
0: Yeah, let's do it, eh?
1: Cruise into this lovely morning.
0: What's this one? Nails for breakfast? Tax for snacks. I don't know if I'd have
1: it. It's a bit of a random one. I just chose it and we'll see how we go.
0: Yeah, yeah.
1: I chose the first hour of music, ladies and gentlemen, and young Trey over here, he's chose the next hour, the hour of music after 8 o'clock. So have a bit of a swing through. Trey's been unwell, so he got in a little bit late this morning. So I thought I'd choose the first hour of music, make it a bit easier for him. He's come in with high spirits, so we're going to cruise into our day.
0: Yeah, much appreciated. Now, this is Panic at the Disco. Let's check it out, eh?

0: little bit of Paul Kelly in the morning there. That was a very nice, a very good little country jam right there. And yeah, so we're just continuing on with the Brekkie Show. Started at 7, and now we're going to be trying to power our way till 9. So yeah, what else is going on here, Tony?
1: Well, it's an absolutely glorious day outside. I hope everybody's starting their day in a nice big smile out there before they get on the roads.
0: Yeah, yeah, it's looking like to be a pretty good day, as Tony said. We got like some temperature for today will be 33, it seems, mostly sunny. Pretty well just sunny today.
1: Typical dry season.
0: Yeah, it is that. It is what you see, what you think of when you think dry season. And that's very well what it's going to be for the rest of the week. Though we might get some showers on Sunday, it seems.
1: I've seen that. And good old Richard Young there on the Broom Weather app there, Facebook.
0: Yeah.
1: He's always a good prediction for it.
0: So yeah.
1: He put a great photo up there today, actually. Referencing the crossover of the road there, Old Broom Road, if we do get rain, what it's going to look like.
0: Yeah, and, you know, we actually are looking at a forecast here, and, yeah, it is interesting. It looks like maybe it could be quite drizzly for
1: a few Monday
0: days.
1: And Tuesday don't look too bad at all. 1 or 2 millimetres that they've expected, but on Wednesday, up to 10 millimetres, so that's a nice little impact. We might not even have Old Broom Road left by the time of this time next week.
0: Yeah.
1: That happens on Wednesday. By Thursday next week, we might be talking about the new Roebuck Bay extension. Now, Roebuck Bay's got no road through it.
0: Yeah.
1: They take all that bitumen up. That road base is not going to last too long if we get a nice thunderstorm.
0: Yeah, that's right. Yeah.
1: But hey. That adds for more content next week on Facebook. And
0: big headline.
1: We can talk about it on the radio.
0: Yeah, it's all good for us, no matter what happens. At least we've got something
1: exactly
0: to talk about.
1: That. That should be pretty good. That's not until next week, though. So we've got a lot of good weather to happen between now and then.
0: We're going to have a pretty good weekend. So if you have any plans, looks like it could be good. Or if you don't, just make some plans, because it's going to be pretty good.
1: Well, this is the time of the year where you want to get out. Excuse me. Visiting tourists has come up here. This is the time of the year. There's no point being and sitting inside your house at this time of the year, looking at these 33 degree weathers. People don't get out camping, get up to Minari, up to James Price Point, but really anyway, Condog, Willy Creek. But as we know, crocodiles.
0: Crocodiles, yes, you got to be careful.
1: Like large amount of them around at the moment.
0: Yeah, and I personally have not really seen much myself, you know. That's kind of something that I'm secretly sort of waiting for, you know.
1: Probably good that you don't see them.
0: Yeah, well, that's the whole thing about them, isn't it? Like, they're master sort of ambush predators.
1: They're an apex predator when it comes to that kind of thing.
0: Yeah, so they don't really want to be seen.
1: No.
0: But
1: I watched a epic video. I talked about this yesterday on the show as well, but is it Bard Creek there? Bard Creek is a place I go swimming quite a lot, actually, to tell you the truth.
0: Wow.
1: And when I seen the drones are definitely a way to see things these days, but the video drone footage of it down Bard Creek swimming across the shallows there, I can see a spot where I used to go swimming, and I'm pretty sure there's a lot of locals in Broome that have been or go swimming out at Bard Creek and Willy Creek as well, but Bard Creek's what we're talking about. But Bard Creek, a lot of people go swimming there, especially the entrance out into the ocean there, the good fishing spot.
0: Yeah.
1: Great spot for camping. But now, 3.5 metre crocodile, and he is one big boy by the look of that, too.
0: Whew. Yeah, wow. No, would have to, you'd have to watch out for him, especially, like, you know,
1: general.
0: Be able to miss him, really.
1: Crocodiles are getting, this time, in the 14 years that I've lived in Broome, I've never heard of so many crocodiles spoken about within the last month or so. Like, we know that there's crocodiles here. We live here, and we understand there are crocodiles around. But when it comes to the sighting factor, the amount of video footage and so forth we're getting now, it's a large amount. So, like, we've got it all the way from Roebuck Bay here, just down here at Town Beach. And then we've got Entrance Point, you know, Crab Creek. There's been sightings everywhere around the vicinity of Broome. So they're coming in a lot closer. It just means that the awareness has to be exponential now.
0: Yeah.
1: Has to be over the top. which is something that everyone does anyway. And we take those videos and they're put onto the interweb, or book face as we like to call it these days. And that information, or the relevant people are called to and notified, so the signs are put out in those areas around town. So it's good to have that, but there are a lot more around, so we definitely have to be a bit more vigilant.
0: That's for sure. Yeah, that's for sure, because, you know, there was like a huge croc culling like a long time ago, decades ago, you know, borderline extinct.
1: Yeah. Well, they used to have cages all through Roebuck Bay, just trying to keep them down.
0: Yeah. But now they just exploded.
1: Yeah, well, they took them away. So what happened, the story that I've been told, when I used to work at the Crocodile Park for many moons and stuff like that, the stories I got told around Broome is they used to do it quite regularly, go in and take the crocodiles out. But what they were finding is that as they got a different crocodile in, it might be a rogue crocodile or something that is more human prone to come towards humans. So what they did is they found that crocodiles are, the one in Willy Creek is a great example, is the fact that he just does his thing. So back in the day, they'd take it out if they had any problems with the crocodile and hope for the best that the next crocodile would come in. So, but now they manage it. If the crocodile's doing good, hey, it's good. It's not doing anything with humans in that interaction, because obviously humans are the ones that take it out. So that's really how it works. But if those crocodiles are doing good, they leave it alone. They let it do its thing. Yeah. And we as humans, and as I say to people on the radio, don't go fishing. Don't throw in lures in it. Don't go and excite these animals into understanding human behavior, because you may not get attacked, or it might be the next person. You know, I've got stories from when I worked at the Crocodile Park that I used to use on my tours about examples of people fishing in Darwin and so forth and using lures to attract crocodiles, and obviously bringing that interaction closer to human beings. We don't need that. So that's where attacks happen and more people get hurt. So
0: yeah, that's right. Yeah, like you said, They tend to remember things. They're very intelligent, intelligence than we give them credit for.
1: Look, I said, I worked at the crocodile. I studied so much about crocodiles for 9 months before I did a tour at the Crocodile Park, plus all the information that Valerie and Dave guys have on board that Malcolm did over 30 years of all the things he did. He's done great information, which some of the people use there for the tours and that. But they, for an animal that has a brain the size of your thumb,
0: yeah,
1: their memory is unbelievable. And like, I've got a quick story, and it's I find it quite intriguing. It just shows you the characteristics of a crocodile. So there's a gentleman in the Northern Territory working for National Geographic. He was studying bats, and he was out on the river watching these bats over the river and stuff like that. And this crocodile was down below, and he was just like looking at it. It was probably like 8 or 9 meters between the crocodile and the bats. And he's like, oh, I wonder what this crocodile's kind of doing and stuff like that. And after about 5 or 6 hours, maybe 7 hours, this crocodile's leaped out of the water, bang, grabbed the bats. And it's, so I think, how did he do that? You know, like, how is it that crocodile knew about that and all that kind of thing? Well, basically what the crocodile did is waited for the tide to rise. So once the tide rose up, he was close enough to get to these bats. So to have a memory, to even know that kind of thing, it's just...
0: Yeah.
1: That's a hunting technique that you learn over a long time. That is a memory thing.
0: Yeah. And just have that innate ability, yeah.
1: They are just one apex. They're one incredible animal. Honestly, God ticked every box on the way down when he created them, because they are an epic apex. They're just...
0: Since the dinosaur times.
1: Yeah, definitely. They do talk about evolution and so forth. I don't believe in that. They were built exactly how they are to how they are now. There are different species around the world, I get that, and over time we've seen that with prehistorics and all that stuff coming through, but they were built tough. It's human beings. Like the parks, Malcolm Douglas Crocodile Park and all these wildlife parks that are created, they're created by human beings. They're made by us because we are an apex predator. We're at the top of the food chain, and like we know with life and so forth like that, anything that's below us that we can't control, we change it, or we take it, or we kill it, or we research it, or whatever they want to call it that makes it answer a ticker box in their world. We get rid of it. So we create these places, and then we turn them into zoos and give educational talks about them and so forth like that. And like, it's great. It's great to get that information out there, but it's also knowing that that's the reason why they're in there, is because we could control that animal. Instead of kill it, which I do, Crocodile Park has larger amount of crocodiles with one eye.
0: Yes.
1: Because they were in the wild, they got shot by a farmer because it took its cow or something like that. But knowing more about crocodiles as I do now, the crocodiles have a head like concrete, so it does not take a shotgun shell. It does not take a 383. There's a shell, if you go to Malcolm Douglas crocodile, I don't want to talk too much about it, but like I said, I know a lot about them for what I know about them. But there is at the crocodile park here at Malcolm Douglas, out of town here, when you go and pay, below you is a head of a crocodile shell. It's a head, the actual head skull of it. And if you have a look at it, right in the center of the skull between the eyes is a burn. It's a burn mark where it was shot by, say, a 383 or some kind of gun like that. But what you don't know is that crocodile lived in the park for over 20 or 30 years. It was in the wild, caught from the wild, brought into the park, lived for a certain amount of years. It passed away from natural causes. They've done the thing of getting the skull for it, and then Malcolm's realised that when he's got that skull, there's that burn mark in that skull. So, you know, that animal's taken a shot.
0: Yeah.
1: Lived for a long time. So it just shows how tough they are as an animal.
0: Unbelievably resilient.
1: Anyway, I can talk about them forever. Let's move on.
0: But yeah, you know, check out the croc farm if you want to learn more about that kind of stuff. Very educational.
1: Very educational.
0: We got some Highwayman coming up here. Like a little bit of Highwayman. You know that one?
1: I love it. That's why I chose it.
0: There's a little
1: good
0: highway.
1: Start of a Thursday morning, I reckon.
0: Yeah.
1: On the highway, man.
0: On the highway. That's where you are, man. On the highway.
1: Hold the highway. That's how I get to town.
0: Let's go.

0: Ooh, teddy bear by the king there, the king of rock. So we're getting through this hour pretty quickly now. Me and Big T here.
1: Cruising into our Thursday, mate.
0: Yeah, that's right. And now we're just trying to figure out, like, what else is happening around town? One of the things I saw, and I was just talking to Tony here about, is the Roebuck Primary School cross country. That one there is happening, of course, at Roebuck Bay, Roebuck Primary School.
1: Oh, the kiddies will be like, I know, I was one of those kids that didn't want to run. I'd walk.
0: Yeah.
1: Wow. I'd walk, yeah. Teachers would be like yelling and screaming at you.
0: Yeah, I get pretty tired very quickly and I make all sorts of excuses.
1: Not with the first lap I'd do. Yeah, not too bad, but then after that I'd walked another 35 laps after that.
0: Yeah, well, I didn't actually need to make too many excuses. I actually had a pretty valid one. I was pretty severely asthmatic.
1: Yep.
0: Quite a few kids, but yeah, it was pretty bad for me.
1: Well, you must have had a good school because we couldn't get away with that when we were going to school.
0: Yeah.
1: You had to have lost a leg to not go to school when I was going. I'm a little bit older than you, though.
0: Yeah, just a little bit.
1: We had the cane still when I went to school. It was right at the end of it, but we still had it.
0: Yeah, I know. I heard those stories. Like, yeah, it sounded like hectic.
1: It didn't sound like a whistling noise as it had to hit the back of your legs, actually.
0: Man, terrifying.
1: Oh, very bad. Okay, go and get a switch was definitely not a word you wanted to hear.
0: Oh, really? Yeah. No, it's good that, like, you know, things are relaxed a little bit, I'd say I was a pretty good kid in school. Sometimes a little bit mischievous.
1: Oh, honestly, I'd hate to be in school now.
0: Yeah.
1: I'd hate to be in school now.
0: Yeah, a lot of times they might let you run amok a bit.
1: Oh, it's just, what I've learnt with having my kids, say Broome Senior High School has a sensory room.
0: Yeah.
1: Oh, so that's for kids that act out or that are overloaded with obviously over-censored. Mm. I don't know how that works.
0: I think it's just like,
1: I don't know how that works at all. But anyway, I don't like to get into that part. I could talk about it for ages, but sensory room.
0: Mm.
1: I guess it's good for kids that need it, but...
0: Yeah.
1: What is it? And in what class do you think do they really need it? Do you reckon a good kick up the bun wouldn't help? But apparently we're not allowed to do that anymore.
0: No more. Not on the table.
1: Not over the radio waves anyway, where we can hear it. But a little bit of discipline goes a long way, and I think that would change a lot of ideas. Schools are, look, the world is, it is what it is, you know, and we got to live in it, and you just adapt and move within it. Mm. I don't discipline my kids in the hitting range, but I've got a bark, so I've got a very large bark, and they tend to listen to that.
0: Yeah, a little bit of tough love.
1: Yeah, there's nothing wrong with that.
0: And some other things was happening on Saturday. It's pretty interesting. It's for some of you families who are headed to school right now. There is going to be a Disney quiz night. This is a very family-friendly event. This is happening at Perla's Bar and Grill. You can just join Perla's for a fun, sort of family-friendly Disney quiz night.
1: Interesting venue.
0: Yeah, interesting, yeah.
1: Colours mum and dad, I suppose. They can...
0: It's for the whole family.
1: Yeah, of course, yeah. Yeah, leave the kids there. Bye-bye, mum and dad.
0: Yeah, just leave them, just do
1: better
0: the quiz.
1: Better than an iPad.
0: And then you can just do something else. or you could just be like...
1: Or you could join them, be their happy family, do it. There's nothing wrong with that.
0: Be the big Disney kid, you know, there's nothing wrong with that.
1: Nothing wrong with Disney.
0: And, not much. The themes of, you know, like, you know, food, there's going to be plenty of food and stuff. Modern, some of that music, Disney music and stuff. What's your relationship with, like, those animated films at the Mouse of House?
1: You know what's funny? I don't like... And it's a cartoon.
0: Yeah.
1: It's a cartoon. My kids, like, tell me off for it all the time. They're like, it's anime, Dad. It's anime.
0: Anime.
1: And I'm like, cartoon, man. Like, it's just got better features than it did when I was a kid.
0: Yeah.
1: But I don't watch... funny enough, I just watched... Well, I don't know if it's a Disney movie because I watch it on a different kind of system, but I just watched the Mario Brothers movie on the TV there. And my son walked out and he just looked at me, looked back at the TV, looked back at me again and went, he did say a choice word there, but he just looked at me and went, what the, you don't watch cartoons? And I'm like, animated. And he just walked out of the room with a glare on his face and gave me the middle finger as he walked out the room. But yeah, that's the love I have in my family. It's definitely got a lot of love there. That's how we communicate. But no, yeah. I'm not into my anime or Disney.
0: Yeah.
1: I haven't watched Disney in ages. I don't want to pay for it.
0: Oh, yeah, no.
1: I'm cheap. I don't want to pay for that kind of stuff. We've got enough subscriptions going on.
0: Yes, that's right. There's so many different ones you got to pay for to get different shows, exactly. Different franchises. Like, it's just all over the place. And it costs an arm and a leg if you want it all.
1: It does indeed. I actually go through one. I got one on Google. It's called Flick Tour, but I went, nice, easy one. That brings them all together. So that's all my TVs and movie shows all together, but I'm not here talking about that as advertising.
0: Yeah.
1: That's just what we're talking about. But, yeah, no, I love my movies.
0: Yeah, no, it's good.
1: And I just watched was it Hail Mary?
0: Project
1: Hail Mary last night.
0: Yeah.
1: Epic. I'm not going to talk about it. I don't want to ruin it for anybody out there.
0: But
1: I can tell you what you think of it and what you see and what actually happens, and then what happens in the end is not what you were thinking.
0: I know. I've heard a lot of good chatter about it.
1: It's a really good movie. And we do our dinner time movie. It's in at 6 o'clock. Couple of kids sit at the table. I sit on the lounge, obviously, but
0: yeah,
1: chuck a movie on at 6 o'clock and watch our movie. And yeah, I watched that last night. That was epic.
0: Oh, that's very cool. Yes,
1: something different.
0: No, I got to see it too. I'm into a bit of sci-fi as well.
1: Oh, you're gonna love it.
0: Yeah.
1: Oh, you're gonna love it. I'm not gonna get it. Like I said, I don't want to talk about it because I'm not gonna ruin it for anybody. You're gonna love it. Like I said, it's hard to explain, but like what you have perceived of the movie, even watching it on the ads or the little break clip that you get, it doesn't do it any justice.
0: Uh-huh.
1: Because like I said, I don't want to get into it. But it's good to have these days, movies are repeated so many times these days. It's, you know, it's a movie that's created 20 years ago or 30 years ago, redone again and again and again. It's just good to have a different movie out there and something new.
0: Yeah.
1: And unfortunately, I waited so long for it, but...
0: We're living in an era of just a lot of like reboots and sequels, and I believe this Project Hail Mary is an adaptation of like a novel of some sort.
1: Yeah, that's what I've heard as well. But it's good. It's actually a really good movie.
0: Yeah.
1: But technology's definitely come a long way when it comes to what they can put into the movies.
0: Yeah. Oh yeah. This is probably the best time for it to come out. Yeah. Oh, it
1: looks so real.
0: Yeah.
1: But I'm not going to get into it. Move on.
0: Cool.
1: Pause up now, Trace. I don't want to tell anyone what happens.
0: Rightio. I could just let you know on a little bit of what's today. Actually, it is the 14th of May, and there's a couple of significances. Nothing really extraordinary. One thing is if you're from America,
1: many Americans here.
0: Yeah. There's apparently something very popular in your country. Today is National Dance Like a Chicken Day. Go figure.
1: I wonder if that's a headless chook like running around the backyard.
0: Yeah. So supposedly you use that one in conjunction with the song The Duck Dance.
1: Yeah.
0: Why
1: don't you find it, Trey?
0: Eh?
1: Find that song. Come on. I reckon you can find it. We've got the technology in front of us. He's got laptops in front. We have two laptops here in the studio in general that we work off. And young Trey here has got another laptop sitting in front of him that he works off. So he's a young fellow. He's a 28-year-old young fellow. I thought he was in his 20s. He's like 6'3" or 6'4", ladies and gentlemen, if you don't know how big Trey is. He's one big lad. I'm only 6'2". I thought I was a big boy, but when Trey walks in here, it's like, holy dooly, look at this big boy walking in here. But it's quite funny. Don't know where I was going there.
0: I think we could do it.
1: Let's chuck that song on, I reckon.
0: Song on?
1: Yeah. Let's give him a bit of a taste test of what the song is, and then we'll talk about it. And if anyone's out there who wants to do the chicken, hey, why are you in the car? What have we got now? It's nearly 10 to 8, so I imagine the chaos has already begun. Everybody sitting in that lovely traffic down there at the Cable Beach West. Let's put a bit of a nice song on for you, and we'll just change it up a little bit this morning here on a Thursday.
0: Mm-hmm.
1: What do you reckon, Trey?
0: What do you reckon?
1: All right, I can chuck
0: a
1: it
0: nice
1: on.
0: Song or a duck song?
1: Yeah. Let's say we want the duck song. Let's see if anyone can do the chicken dance out there. Thursday morning, a little bit of light entertainment. Yeah, that's the one. Little bit of light entertainment on a Thursday, mixing it up, especially for that chaotic time out there. If you turn it on, it on here already, you're not going to push and play. We're learning as we go here, ladies and gentlemen.
0: Not that one.
1: Learning as we go. It's all new here. Radio Galari, T and Trey on the radio.
0: This is it.

0: Ooh. Okay, hopefully you're still there after that one. so that was the Duck Dance song. Hope you had a little bit of fun.
1: Did everyone get dancing in the car or what, ladies and gentlemen? Yeah. I'm sure that chaotic out there, it's nearly 8 o'clock, so Cable Beach West would be a what? How many cars do you reckon? We should open the lines up and see how many cars are lined up.
0: You reckon?
1: Yeah. Why not? Or not? That's all right. We can talk. We'll tantalise around the edges of it anyway, because I'm pretty sure we don't want to get the phone calls that of people that are sitting in traffic after reading the comments that I seen on Facebook yesterday.
0: Mm-hmm.
1: Colourful. I do feel sorry for those people that are sitting in traffic.
0: Yeah. You know, it's going to be difficult. They say it's like a
1: July.
0: July, yeah. So
1: it is what it is.
0: Yeah, it's something that's just going to happen.
1: We live in a world where now people have that power to be able to comment as much as they want on the interweb, you know, Facebook or whatever pages that you're using and so forth. Mm. That's the world we live in. Yeah. It didn't matter if the road, if the road was in bad condition, they'd comment about that.
0: Yeah.
1: If the road was in some other, if it was somewhere, they would comment about that. So it doesn't matter, as they say, you're damned if you do, you're damned if you don't.
0: Mm-hmm.
1: Broome, we live in two seasons. We don't have, there is nothing else in between. It's either raining or it's not.
0: Pretty well.
1: Pretty easy. You know what I mean? So we can't do anything in the dry season. We can't do anything, in the wet season. Yeah. It is purely impossible to plan infrastructure or even just around that. Not to mention the 90% humidity and 43 degree days. To add to it, so even if we were to do that kind of work here, people would be stopping a lot more because of the condition.
0: Mm.
1: Too hot, you have to knock off early. So things would be set back. So this time of the year, unfortunately, it is our best time of our year here.
0: Yeah.
1: But we just have to deal with it.
0: Yeah, that's right. You know, just a little bit of understanding, you know, especially for the ones that are actually working on the site and stuff.
1: Exactly.
0: They're the ones that's, you know, doing the hard work. They cop a lot. I bet they do. Yeah.
1: I'm pretty sure people would drive past and give them, especially the gentleman, the lollipop bloke at the end there. I'm sure he cop.

0: We all just take a deep breathe and remember we're in broom time. Mm-hmm. People tend to forget and they say it so easily, hey, we live in broom time, we live in broom time. Then we need to breathe it and live it. And take a step back, put your chair back a little bit in your car, turn the music up, whatever you happen to be listening to, listening to us, don't turn it up too loud because I've got a loud voice. But, you know, kick back and relax.
1: Yeah.
0: If you're 40 minutes late to work, I'm sure your boss is going to kind of understand to a degree, but if you're taking the piss by saying that you're running 40 minutes late, then there are other ways because you can zigzag around Broome. So Cable Beach Road Rest, yes, main thoroughfare brings you across onto Frederick Street, but you can also go the round on the Port Drive and bring your way back, head down Guy Street. You can come through Reed Road, up through the centre, brings you across up onto Guy Street again, you know what I mean?
1: Yeah, that's
0: up onto Clementon Street, come around the back on a Baggot. Like, there are options out there. It's just on how well you're planned or what you're looking for. If you're looking to be late in the morning, hey, take that excuse, get in the traffic jam, take a photo of yourself, take a selfie, send it to your boss. Hey, I'm stuck in traffic. Hey, if that's the hardest thing in Broome, we're having a good day already.
1: Yeah, that's right.
0: It's still a good day.
1: Yeah, so like a little bit of advice there would be like, you know, if you're coming in from the north of Broome, by the time you get onto the Govinge and there's like the split lane, try to avoid, I guess, Cable Beach Road and Fredrickson. That would be the
0: My other suggestion is have a day off. I don't mind. Take the day off, wait until about 9 o'clock, and then head to the beach. Spend the rest of the day at the beach.
1: Why not?
0: Kick back and relax with the rest of the tourists that come here.
1: Yeah.
0: Hey. There's an excuse. You don't even need to go to work, everybody. Today's a day off. I've just given you a day off.
1: There you go, everyone. Yeah, big
0: don't
1: T.
0: Worry about
1: it's on
0: you,
1: big
0: then
1: T.
0: You don't have to worry about traffic. You don't have to worry about putting comments on Facebook later on. You could just cruise into your day like a normal day.
1: Yeah, just turn around.
0: That's the way to go.
1: Too good. Yeah, in terms of something a little bit more to say, not much right now.
0: Let's chuck a song. Let's cruise into it. 5 to 8. We're nearly going to have the news up soon, so might as well chuck a song on and warm into it.
1: Yeah.
0: And cruise into this Thursday, relax in your car, sitting in traffic, wherever you happen to be, getting those kiddies to school or even getting yourself to work.
1: Yeah, cruise on, eh? Never be the same, Jessica Mellboy.

0: Hello, I'm Adam Evans with the NIRS News. Legislation introduced to the Northern Territory Parliament will override the Aboriginal Child Placement Principle. The principle makes it a priority to place Indigenous children within Indigenous families or communities. Northern Territory Child Protection Minister Robin Carl says the proposed changes will instead have a focus on child safety. More than 300 Indigenous organisations have come out to say that they have not been consulted about the changes and they advise against it. A statement from the group says the move is dangerous and ignorant.
1: We're calling on the government to reconsider what you're doing, work with us, work in partnership with us and our Aboriginal organisations across the Northern Territory and Aboriginal families.
0: That was Teresa Rowe from Aboriginal Peak Organisations Northern Territory on the ABC. A major state may need new jails as its prison population explodes under the weight of increasing domestic violence charges. More than 14,000 people were imprisoned in New South Wales as of March 2026, the highest figure ever recorded, according to the state's Bureau of Crime Statistics and Research. The surge is being driven by a record high number of people being held on remand, which is those charged but not convicted who are often awaiting trial. This has not been caused by a change in crime rates, but by police laying more charges, particularly over domestic violence offences. A judge will decide whether supermarket giant Coles deliberately misled customers with its Down Down Price campaign in a landmark ruling ending a high-stakes legal battle. Due to be delivered this morning, the decision could change the way supermarkets operate and see the $28 billion company hit with nine-figure penalties. The Australian Competition and Consumer Commission brought separate but similar cases against the country's two dominant supermarket chains, with a Woolworths suit awaiting judgment at a later date. The federal budget overlooked some small reforms that would have made a big impact. That's what renewable energy advocate Solar Citizen says. Independent modelling used by the organisation showed a small tax reform that would save rental households that use solar energy $38,000 over 20 years.
2: In a budget focused on tax reform, the government missed a simple tax reform that would cut power bills for renters. Accelerated depreciation from 20 years to 5 years would improve the economics of a rooftop solar investment for renters and deliver real savings for renters.
0: That was Solar Citizen CEO Heidi Lee Douglas on National Radio News. And luxury Australian-made leather products, created from one of the country's most destructive feral animals, will soon hit the market. A showcase of prototypes made from cane-toed leather, yes, you heard that right, cane-toed leather, including handbags, gloves, and a wallet, is a part of Melbourne Design Week starting today.